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0: that's going to wrap things up for today. Great Hannity tonight, 9 Eastern on the Fox News Channel. Governor Ron DeSantis, John James tonight, Erin McGuire tonight, Mark Penn tonight, Sade Steele, and much, much more. And maybe we'll even play a little bit of that fun debate that we just had the last hour. All coming up, set your DVR, Hannity, 9 Eastern on Fox. Thank you for joining us, making this show possible. See you tonight, back here tomorrow. 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
8: A big payout for a big tech company. I'm Lisa Lacera, Fox News. 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
9: A jury in New Mexico ordering Meta to pay $567 million to address Instagram and Facebook's harms to young people. This is the second phase of a landmark trial in March, where jurors previously ordered the company to pay $375 million in civil penalties, finding it knowingly harmed children's mental health and concealed what it knew about child sexual exploitation on its platforms. A judge also ordering Meta to build banners and informational screens that clearly detail its safety features. In a statement, a rep for Meta says, "We disagree with the ruling and will appeal," adding, "We remain confident in our record of protecting teens online and will continue to defend ourselves against claims that misrepresent the facts."
8: Fox's Christian Goodwin, a second court appearance for the suspect in the most destructive wildfire in the city of Spokane, Washington.
10: Aaron Farinacci appears to have an obsession with fire. He also admitted to detectives he started what's now known as the Old Trails Fire. Investigators say Farinacci told them he started some 25 fires in and around his neighborhood since last year, some of which forced evacuations, burned dozens of acres, and damaged at least one home.
8: Fox's Sarah Allegre. Farinacci did not enter a plea. His lawyer has asked for a mental health evaluation. He's being held on $2 million bail after the judge ruled he's a danger to others. President Trump signing an executive order designed to end so-called birth tourism.
11: Wealthy people have building businesses around birthright citizenship. That's not the way it's supposed to work. It's a disgrace. They're buying their way in, and we're not going to let it happen.
8: The president claims thousands of foreigners are traveling to the U.S. to give birth. The Supreme Court this year reaffirmed birthright citizenship after the president tried to nullify it through an executive order. 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
17: 70s and partly sunny skies for Friday. A thunderstorm is possible late, the high near 90. And then Saturday, partly sunny with the high in the upper 80s.
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21: I've got a speed round of some hot takes here that I'm going to share with you. Good morning, Jim Polito with you, plus a lot of other stuff coming up. Rory O'Neill this half hour. We're going to talk with Brian Shortsleeve, Republican candidate for governor, about something that's really bothering me, the Protect Act, which Governor Maura Healey just signed. And it's setting us up to be vulnerable to another terrorist attack like 9/11. Yeah, that's not, folks, that's not rhetoric. That's not provocative for the sake of being provocative. It's true. That is exactly what's going on. We'll get to all that. But I want to ask this. Why is it again that we have an incident where the president's helicopter is taking off and there's a little bit of a close call with an airplane? Now, you know, Reagan National is that a very busy airport right there. It's the best one to fly into if you're going to D.C. It's better than Dulles and it's better than, obviously, BWI. You're right there. You're right there at the Capitol. So anyway, Trump's helicopter's taking off, and it was headed to Joint Base Andrews, and it was fairly close, you know, in relative terms. Obviously, it didn't collide with a plane like we had last year with that military helicopter and that pilot, the woman who wasn't following instructions. That was pilot error. But there's a lot of helicopters and a lot of planes in a very small area. We all know that. So, President of the United States, come on. And we had a close call. And remember this, when the president's helicopter goes up, it's not alone. I don't know if you know this or if you've ever seen the helicopter take off from the South Lawn. There are always two identical helicopters, decoys, that take off nearby. And when the president's helicopter takes off, they proceed in a cluster together so that if someone is trying to take out the president's helicopter, they have to know, well, which one is he on? And it's rather elaborate how they do it. I mean, they make it look very, very easy, but it's rather elaborate how they do it. They will switch positions as they proceed. I mean, these are the best of helicopter pilots. But why do we have this happening again? And yes, I know Trump is in charge of the FAA. Somebody's got to do something about this. It's ridiculous. You don't ever want to worry about the president in a helicopter. I don't care who the president is. I'm not saying this because it's Trump. I don't care. The president's got to be protected. Speaking of the president being protected, we're learning more about the individual who tried, who appeared as he was casing, as if he were casing the president's Los Angeles area golf course. And I mean, was he trying to hurt the president? I don't know. Or was he just, you know, obviously a deranged person? It's hard to say, but he did have some kind of manifesto that reports say was disturbing, but they won't tell us the details of it. Speaking of getting the details, Anthony Fauci, Pope Fauci the First, two developments on the Fauci front. One, Pope Fauci in Florida, the Attorney General for Florida, has subpoenaed documents from Fauci. James Uthmeyer, who is the Attorney General for the state of Florida. And we heard that it may go this way, that a red state may go after him. See, his pardon only covers him for federal crimes. If they can create a case in a state court, they might be able to get him like they finally got OJ, if you know what I mean. Now everybody's going to say, well, Jim, aren't you being like Trump? Isn't Trump being like what you always accuse the Democrats of, lawfare? No, this guy broke the law. This guy is criminally responsible for COVID. Look, I'm going to say this to you. No Fauci, no COVID-19. Yes, he sent that stuff and sent funding to Wuhan. And then tried to cover it up. Period. End of story. Barack Obama, when president, said no more gain of function research. It's too dangerous. Fauci went out there and said it's so important that it's worth the risk or an actual pandemic. He's on the record saying that. So if you want to tell me that we shouldn't be going after Pope Fauci, come on. And by the way, today, the Senate will vote as to whether or not he should be held in contempt. That would be nice. They have also subpoenaed his COVID-era cell phone. See, because that was government property. And everything he was doing on that cell phone, if it's still stored in there, is going to be available. And at the very least, it should all be released. So we really know what the, so there will be no question. But again, there are those on the left still wearing masks now, and their friends in the media, well, I should say their allies in the media, their mouthpieces in the media, running around saying Dr. Fauci's great. Speaking of lawfare, we're finding out now that in 2017, during the first Trump administration, after he fired James Comey for Comey's handling of the Hillary Clinton emails, well, that was the reason Trump gave. After firing, do you know that within the FBI, they started an investigation of the president? to see if he was a Russian asset. I mean, they already had Operation Crossfire Hurricane. We already been fed lies from the PP dossier that Trump, had sex with prostitutes in a bed that Michelle and Barack Obama slept in, and he had them pee in the bed. Remember that disgusting stuff? The PP dossier. And we knew it was phony. It was paid for by Hillary Clinton. The FBI still, even though the president oversees the Department of Justice and the FBI, they report to the executive. They decided to go off on their own and do an investigation during his presidency without his knowledge to determine whether or not he was a Russian asset. And we all know one of the biggest lies in politics and scandals is that he was a Russian asset. Not even close. There's still idiots out there saying it. Then there are idiots out there calling him a pedophile, too, when there's no evidence. And if there was evidence in the Epstein files that he was a pedophile, the 4 years that the Biden administration had those files, we would have seen everything. Everything. And speaking of Michelle Obama and Barack Obama, they are finding that their opinions don't matter that much. You know, everybody is on the right is afraid that one day Michelle Obama will run for president. Now, my position has always been she's too lazy to run for president. She likes her life with her magazine covers and doing her podcast and complaining about all the things she had to deal with being a wealthy first lady. You know, all the tough stuff. I know. It does. We're finding that they're finding that people really, they don't have the political clout that they thought they did. And on top of that, nobody is watching Michelle Obama's podcast. Nobody wants to see it. Nobody wants to hear it. And so I suggest to you that there's a chance that if Michelle Obama did run for president, you know, your personality comes through. Yes, I think there are a lot of people who would vote for her that like her on the left. And, oh, my God, we'd have a black woman president. And she's the wife of a previous president. Wow, that's so cool. I don't know, depending upon who the Republicans would put up, if she would be successful. Obviously, all of the media would be behind her. But she's, how do you warm up to somebody like her? Now, you say, well, Jim, how do you warm up to Trump? A lot of people do. Michelle Obama, she doesn't have the skills of her husband. She doesn't. So I don't know if I'm completely worried about her. And again, I think an AOC would ultimately be more popular. That's just my opinion right now. That is just my opinion right now. Okay. So, the PROTECT Act. I want to talk about this with Brian Shortsleeve right after the 7:30 news. He's running for governor in Massachusetts. The PROTECT Act. It was just signed by Governor Rapino. Excuse me, Governor Maura Healey. And the PROTECT Act basically is setting us up for another 9/11. And I have the receipts. I can prove it. I can plug into what the PROTECT Act will do in terms of making us a complete sanctuary state. No longer sanctuary cities. The PROTECT Act says to local police departments, you can't work with ICE unless it is a criminal matter. You can't do anything else with ICE. That is setting us up for another 9/11. We're going to do that after 7:30. But first, we have Rory O'Neill. And, you know, Rory is delving into kind of a Mike Armstrong's area. Yes. I'm going to talk about the stock markets. Also, later this morning, and Cape Cod, don't worry, I'll be with you from 9 to 10. But later this morning in the regular show, we're going to talk Italian festivals again. Yes, I have become the mouthpiece of Italian festivals and feasts everywhere.
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25: 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I became a writer. And I wrote this to thank him.
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0: Trump's favorite son and, of course, multi-award-winning journalist Rory O'Neill, national correspondent to the Jim Polito Show. Good morning, my friend.
1: Hey there, Jim. Good morning.
0: All right. So stocks are through the roof. My 401k is fat and happy.
1: Right? Yeah. Go look at it today.
0: Oh, yeah. I'll look at it today. I don't look at it often, to be honest with you, but I will look at it today.
1: Well, how many times have we done a story, we'll talk after a bad day at the markets and say, don't look at your 401k today. Yeah. It's a process. It's long term. It's good. But no, but now here we are, Dow, NASDAQ, back in record high territories again. So, yeah, go look at it because you might want to change some things, you know, maybe adjust while the getting good.
0: Yeah.
1: Take a look at it. Plus, you'll feel better, you know, while you're filling up the gas tank or buying groceries. True. Go look at your 401k. You'll feel like you can afford it.
0: So what's behind all of this? Because, look, we've got a war in Iran. You just talked about the gas prices, and that has everyone upset. But, Scott Bessent, Treasury Secretary, came out and said, yep, there's going to be a Strait of Hormuz deal. And every time they do that, the market goes crazy. Oh. Is that it?
1: Yep. Right. That's a big part of it. Most of it, though, is AI investment. You know, we saw, again, even companies like SpaceX spending another $18 billion on AI investment out there. You know, Jamie Dimon over at J.P. Morgan, he's worried about too much leverage, too much debt that's associated with a lot of this growth. So he sounds a bit more cautious. And, you know, I think it's this idea of it's been a run. It's been a good run. A couple of hiccups last week. Yeah. But it's been a good run. And maybe, you know, look out, a correction could be around the corner.
0: I mean, everybody says that. And I'm trying to think of his name, the economist. He was the guy who predicted the 2008 collapse. And but he hasn't been, he's been saying it now for years. I know. And it's kind of like,
1: so they'll be right eventually, guys.
0: I know. If you do, if you say, it's like if a clock that's stopped is still correct twice a day, right? It's that kind of philosophy. Yep. All right. So there hasn't been. And you were just talking about some of the stocks. And Mike Armstrong, our finance guy who does a show on nearly all of my stations later in the morning. I mean, he's been talking about organizations like SpaceX. Like, you know, the stock goes wild. He said they haven't made a penny yet. You know, they still need more money. But everybody is betting on, I think it has to do with Elon. People are betting on Elon. Like, you know, it's not a sure thing yet, but I think if I'm going to bet, I'm going to bet on Elon.
1: Well, a lot of FOMO out there, right? That fear of missing out. Yeah. And you've got people that don't want to miss. If they can hop on board, they want to get on board again for the long term. And look, we've got more people involved in the markets than ever before, since now you and I are responsible for figuring out our retirement plans. You know, there are no pensions for most people anymore. So, you and I are left to suddenly figure it out. And that's why a lot of people are, you know, typically who used to be on the sidelines or had professionals handle it, are now more actively involved than ever before.
0: Yeah. Now, we said part of this was caused by the announcement from Scott Bessent that I think we're going to be good here. What is the latest in Iran?
1: So we talked yesterday about, look, we're near a deal, right? Axios had reporting that a deal on shipping through the Strait of Hormuz could be announced as early as yesterday. And then, you know, later it was, there's a 50-50 chance we'll have a deal by Friday. Iran is not even saying that these talks are happening. Sometimes they are. But what they are talking about is only limited to the Strait of Hormuz shipping traffic. It's not about Iran, its nuclear program.
0: Yeah.
1: Stuff like that. It's just about getting a deal for shipping. That's what the whole rest of the world wants, right? Especially Southeast Asia, Australia. And that's where we're getting some progress. Question is, does it come with a toll? Like, will there be tolls on the ships that go through? Will the U.S. drop its blockade of all the Iranian ports? And those are probably the two biggest stumbling blocks. President Trump has said we're the ones who should be charging the toll since we're providing security. That's his gripe.
0: Yeah.
1: But the Iranians say they want to charge tolls. Oman may want to charge tolls because there are three shipping lanes, essentially, one on Iran's side, one on Oman's side, and then the middle one, which historically had been the most commonly used, there are fears that that's the one that Iran has mined. So that's part of the issue here.
0: Okay. It is a key, obviously, to everything. You can have an Iran still doing what they're doing, and in a limited capacity, but if the strait is open, you know, the world, the attention span of the world, they're going to stop paying attention to anything over there. Once the ships are freely navigating, people right. would turn away from what's going on there. And I actually don't think that's good, because, you know, then it would we'd be going through years again of Iran trying to rebuild and trying to get back to where they were. But it remains to be seen. Okay. Hey, I didn't get any, before I let you go, great video of the rocket.
1: Still haven't seen anything yet.
0: I mean, I keep you know what, these jerks on TikTok, you know, you do the search.
1: Right.
0: And they'll say, you got it, and you got to sit through the 3 minutes of their crap, and then it's nothing.
1: Nothing's there. Yeah, or it's AI.
0: I don't want to see it. I want to see it actually. I mean, Rory, this is the thing. I got to get a job at NASA. I mean, seriously, here's why. Not because I you know. Guys, get the cameras working. Get it working. Get cameras working. It's not that difficult. People have cameras all over their homes. I know we're talking about something going 5,000 miles an hour, but there's got to be somebody who can get a shot of it. All right? It's the news man in me that drives me crazy.
1: No, it's the TV person in you.
0: Yeah. Well, TV news person. Right. Yes. I was a TV news person.
1: Go paint the picture, Jim. You get 1,000 words. No, you got how many hours a day? Go paint the picture.
0: That's what I had to see when I was a little kid. You know, they had them landing on the moon. That was pretty good. But everything else without that, you know, it was some kind of a graphic or a cartoon.
1: They'll get there. Just hold your horse.
0: All right. Okay. Well, you're always talking to those people. Please share my concerns.
1: TV people are the worst. God, they're just awful. How's your hair?
0: Please. Listen, I'm hanging on to it, Rory. That's all that matters. I'm hanging on to Rory. I've got an appointment with my friend David. My friend David today to trim it and put a little more Rust-Oleum in it for me.
1: There. Good for you.
0: Rust-Oleum in it. Yeah, but thank you. It is. All right, my friend Rory O'Neill, thank you, sir.
1: Thanks, Jim.
0: All right, when we return, Brian Shortsleeve. And you know what? I had him on Danny's show last night. He's back with me today. You got to hear this. A very interesting...
2: 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Okay, probably not. But why spend time thinking about gut health?

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the Republican primary for the governor's race is September 1st. Brian Shortsleeve, one of the candidates. And Brian joined me yesterday as I was filling in for Danny Ferrentino, our former producer here. And we were talking about the PROTECT Act. And he's got a very interesting take on it. I'm going to say that Governor Healey signing the PROTECT Act basically puts us back in a position we were in prior to 9/11 and could actually help facilitate another 9/11. Now, if you think that's provocative, you think it's a little too much, well, I want you to listen

0: what Brian Shortsleeve has to say, and he joins me now. Good morning, Brian.
1: Well, good morning, Jim. Thank you so much for having me on today.
0: Now, it's my pleasure. Now, listen, this PROTECT Act, she's basically saying to the entire state, and she signed it, she could have vetoed it, hey, nobody's working with ICE unless it's a big deal. Unless you've got some big criminal, nobody's working with ICE, and ICE can't go to schools, can't go to courthouses, prisons, where actually they should be. They can't do it.
1: Well, look, Jim, the PROTECT Act will not protect Massachusetts. This is a bad law. This will make our streets less safe. What this bill does is something Maura Healey's been trying to do for years, which is codify in law all of those sanctuary state policies, which she has been an advocate of since she was the attorney general back in 2017 and 18. At core, it curbs cooperation between state and local law enforcement and the federal government. This increases risks to both our Massachusetts residents, but also to law enforcement. By the way, it prohibits arrests in courthouses. That's insane. That's where the arrests should happen. What we should be doing is meeting illegal alien criminals in the courthouse system. Meet them in the courthouse door. Meet them in the jailhouse door. And take them out that way. That's a controlled environment. The PROTECT Act will push all of that activity back out into the communities, which nobody wants.
0: Yeah, exactly. We're talking with Brian Shortsleeve, Republican candidate for governor in Massachusetts, wants to win that race and then take on Governor Maura Healey in the final election in November. So she really has enforced upon communities, maybe communities that were okay with cooperating with ICE. If you lived in a town or a community that wanted to cooperate with ICE, you could. Not after this. You really, unless it's a major crime, you can't do anything with ICE.
1: You know, when I visit cities like Lawrence, Lowell, Boston, and I meet with working class families, I meet with small businesses, the number one thing they bring up is they feel less safe. The streets in Massachusetts are less safe. And the PROTECT Act, at its most basic level, you know, it defies common sense. When local authorities, you know, decline to cooperate with the feds, it doesn't stop deportations from happening. Remember, those deportations are the responsibility of the federal government. That is their role. What it does is it pushes all that activity out into the community instead of doing custody transfers in controlled settings like jails and courthouses. So this is a bad law from top to bottom, defies common sense. And look, it's going to make Massachusetts less safe. This is a less safe state than it was when Maura Healey took over 3.5 years ago.
0: It certainly is. And, you know, of course, 25 years ago, 9/11, Massachusetts, unfortunately, was part of 9/11 in terms of the two of the flights. And the bad thing is, those terrorists on 9/11, they hadn't committed any real crimes that would have put them on the radar screen. However, some of them had overstayed their visas to be in the country. With this new law, that information, if it came into the hands of, say, local police, that wouldn't be shared with the feds. And so those folks would be able to evade any kind of prevention.
1: Well, this law hinders enforcement. I mean, this law restricts police from sharing information or coordinating with federal agents. Yeah. That is going to really significantly impair the ability of federal agents to do their jobs. And let's not forget, this is the role of the federal government. Immigration enforcement is the role of the federal government. It's also, I would say, it's a real constitutional overreach. You know, it's our state telling state and local authorities that they cannot cooperate with the federal government in an area in which the federal government has supremacy. So when I look at this bill, I think it's going to make Massachusetts less safe. And it's one in a long number of things with Maura Healey that I would put into that category. I mean, illegal immigration in Massachusetts, the open borders policies of the Biden era, that has cost Massachusetts taxpayers probably close to $5 billion when you think about $3 to $3.5 billion on the Healey hotels, another $100 million now that Healey is spending on the home base program, which is a free apartment rental vouchers for illegal aliens. Now add in the cost of health care, the cost of schools. To put it in perspective for your listeners, Jim, with $5 billion blown on these programs, we could have given every city and town in Massachusetts $15 million in unrestricted local aid. And I'll tell you what, if we had given every city and town in this state $15 million, you wouldn't be seeing Prop 2.5 overrides. You wouldn't be seeing the West Brookfield Elementary School closing over a $500,000 budget shortfall. You wouldn't see Fire Station Number 9 in New Bedford, where I was last week, closing over a $1.5 million shortfall. Those are real effects on our communities, and it's because Maura Healey has her priorities backwards. She's got all the money in the world. State government has never had more money than it does now, but she's blowing it on programs like these instead of sending it back to the communities to help local communities fund their police departments and their fire departments.
0: We're talking with Brian Shortsleeve, candidate for governor, Republican candidate for governor. The primary is September 1st. Make sure that you vote, everybody. What do you do if you're successful in on September 1st and you're successful in defeating Maura Healey? What do you do with something like this? Because it's codified into law.
1: Well, it starts with leadership. We need a governor that will lead, and we need a governor that will put public safety first. There's a tremendous amount a governor can do through executive action. When I become governor, my focus will be audit, cut, grow. We will audit every single agency in state government. We will cut waste. We'll get our private sector economy growing again. Another area in which Maura Healey's been a complete failure is monitoring the SNAP program. Leah Foley, the U.S. attorney, has now done four different investigations on SNAP fraud in Massachusetts. And every time she does one, what she finds is there's no oversight from the Healey administration on that program, which is now $1.4 billion a year. Jim, I visited down in Blue Hill Ave in Mattapan, the bodega that was the subject of the first SNAP fraud investigation by Leah Foley. Let me paint the picture for you, okay? They're running $600,000 of SNAP through a little storefront. It's about 150 square feet. It looks like it should be selling flowers. And here's what it didn't have. No shopping carts, no hand baskets, no refrigerator, no freezer, and a little bit of food there, okay? And they're running $600,000 of SNAP through there. Down the street, there's a Roach Brothers, which is a 600,000 square foot operation, a big grocery store. They do about $80,000 a month. So when you look at that, the fraud is so pervasive and it's so clear. Maura Healey will do nothing about it. As Leah Foley said, the U.S. attorney, Maura Healey has not made a single referral to her office. When I am governor, we will do a one-time front-end identity verification for everyone in the SNAP program. Are you who you say you are? Are you eligible for the program? Then we will also recertify all 5,500 of the retailers who tend to be small bodegas and convenience stores to make sure they're legit, to make sure they're legit operations. If they're a grocery store, they ought to have things like cash registers and shopping carts, Jim, and refrigerators. But the reality is they don't. And when you look at these places, the fraud is pervasive, and Maura Healey has done nothing about it. And that is going to cost Massachusetts taxpayers millions of dollars.
0: All right. Brian, how do folks get more information from the Brian Shortsleeve campaign?
1: Well, please check out our website at brianshortsleeve.com. Our Facebook page is Brian Shortsleeve from Massachusetts. I'm asking for your vote out there in Worcester County. The primary is September 1st. Republicans and independents can vote. You can vote by mail. So if you're interested in voting by mail, those absentee ballots are available. They're being mailed as we speak. And I would love your support on September 1st.
0: All right.
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0: Boy, we got more Italians in this building right now than we know what to do with. I mean, we're loaded with Italians. Welcome back, everybody. Good morning. Jim Polito here. And in my ongoing quest to support every single Italian feast and festival that I can, well, my own church's feast and festival is here today. It's Our Lady of Mount Carmel at Our Lady of Loreto Church. And joining me in the studio, two gentlemen from this festival, which is not this week.
16: Where? Did you see a gentleman? I didn't see any.
0: See? You put a couple of Italians in, you turn on the mics, you can't get a word in edgewise. Joining us now, Dominic Mercurio and Nino Jamay. Hey, how are you, Dominic and Nino?
17: Good morning.
16: We're doing great on this nice day. Yes. Thank you very much for having us, Jim. Thank you. Grazie.
0: Yeah, it is my pleasure. And this is such a great Italian festival that goes back. I won't tell you how old I am now, but I remember in the parking lot at Mount Carmel as a little kid, walking out after Sunday Mass because the festival would open. And it's back again. And, you know, I know you guys have heard me talking about the one in Springfield, and you're going to hear me talking about the ones in Boston and in Rhode Island. But here's the thing. These are great family and fun events. And they kind of, I don't want to say went out of vogue for a little bit, but they have really, there's been a resurgence in people wanting this type of stuff. And we're not just talking, we're talking Italians today, but a lot of other churches and a lot of other ethnic groups wanting this. And I'm so glad to see, like, you guys, another generation stepping up and making it happen.
16: Oh, yeah. Well, I mean, it's necessary, Nino. I mean, this is something that's inexpensive for people to do. You don't have to make too many plans. You don't have to buy tickets in advance. You don't have to reserve a hotel. You know, what you need to do is just make sure you got some free time on August 13th through the 16th, and just come on down. I mean, you can't beat the food, that's for sure. There's no better food anywhere. And you can't beat the entertainment. I mean, what do you think, Nate?
10: Well, you know, I always believe a festival is built on, you know, it's built on three pillars: food, entertainment, and good drink. And,
0: yeah. Yeah.
10: We should have all three in abundance this year.
16: We got plenty of that. Peroni beer on tap and great Italian wines flowing. And, I mean, the food, Jim, the food itself is ridiculous. I mean, you got some of the best restaurants in the city. We got Pepe's coming in with tripe. You know what?
0: Wow.
16: People in Worcester.
0: You're going to have the tripe. Right. Wow. Yeah.
16: That's right. People eat, it's like people either love it or hate it, but people are going through tripe withdrawal in Worcester. A lot of Italians and non-Italians alike. A lot of people love it and they can't get it, but Pepe's has it and they're going to have it here. The Boulevard Diner is going to be there with all their great food. I mean, we've got this this interesting place called the Bird's Nest. It's a food truck, and they make, of all things, an Italian egg roll. Have you ever heard of that?
0: No, I've never heard of an Italian egg roll.
10: Well, that's Bubba. Don't get Bubba mad at you. He's making the Italian egg rolls. But,
16: oh, that's right. Yeah, yes. Bubba.
10: But, you don't want him mad at you. He'll send his son after you.
16: No, Calabria is coming in from Milbury. Calabria Ristorante. You remember tacos.
0: I know Calabria well. Yep.
16: And they're doing everything. They're doing this wonderful, these cutlets, these chicken cutlets, and the arancini.
0: Wow.
16: And, I mean, when you think about some of the other stuff,
0: I'm looking at it here. Arancini, I love.
16: Oh, yeah.
0: You got, let me see, calamat, bolognese, brajol. Yeah. Nice. And really, really nice.
16: Anzio's from Northborough's coming in. They're bringing a brick oven, Jim.
0: They are,
16: pizza,
0: you know,
16: on site.
0: I've seen that. I've been at events where they have brought in that brick oven, and you might think, oh, come on, they're towing it behind a truck. It's amazing.
16: It is
0: amazing, and what they put out for a pizza is fantastic. Folks, we're talking the original Italian festival at Our Lady of Mount Carmel and Loretto Church. Now, that's on Massasoya Road in Worcester.
16: Right.
0: I will be there. I haven't figured out which day I'm going to be there yet, but I will let the audience know when I'm going to be there. It's 13th, 14th, 15th, and 16th.
16: That's right.
0: And my old classmate is going to be one of the performers, Joe Cariglia.
16: Oh.
0: I know you got Johnny Vincent.
16: Johnny Vincent. Yeah, that's right. Joe is a great crooner, and so is Johnny Vincent, or, you know, we know him as John Morello, but Joe's unbelievable.
10: Now, Joe, I'm looking down this list on your new svelte diet. Is any of this stuff...
0: Well, here's the thing that this is why I have kept most of it off. It is, you pick the days you're going to blow it. You know what I mean? So what you do is, you know, there's an Italian festival coming this week. You're like, okay, listen, you're going to be eating like a man going to the chair this week. So make sure that you practice. But you know what I'm better at? Of course, it's difficult as an Italian to live by this credo. Portion size. Italians serve with shovels. There's no such thing as portion size.
17: Being Italian myself, yes.
10: We all grew up in Italian homes. You know, you would cook a meal and you'd make just a little extra in case 30 or 40 friends showed up unexpectedly.
16: That's right.
10: Hey, look who dropped by.
0: No, in case the 9th Infantry and needed. Yeah, that was how our family was. And they were cooking big anyway because there were four boys at the table, you know? So,
16: oh, yeah.
0: You guys
16: tira. My father used to say tira. The thing is in the middle of the table. You're going to take it or pull it yourself. Tira means like pull it onto your plate from the middle.
0: Mm-hmm.
16: But we get interesting stuff that a lot of people don't get anymore, too. One is gelato, which is true Italian gelato.
0: Yeah, I love gelato.
16: You're familiar with Frozone out in West Boylston. Well,
0: I've been there many times. Yep. Been there many times.
16: Anthony Sarabian's the owner, and he brought guys in from Italy to train him and his staff years ago on how to make this stuff. And I've had it in Italy a few times. His is every bit as good.
0: That's good. That's
16: and he's
0: good.
16: Got 10 flavors and 10 if it's hot as hell. Can I say that on FM radio?
0: Yeah,
17: you could say that.
16: Italian ice, 10 different flavors. So they got it covered. You know,
0: love the Italian
16: ice. Of course, we need. You wouldn't have an Italian festival without the cannoli.
0: Yeah,
16: you know.
0: Yeah.
16: So we got those.
0: Out in Springfield, they made me do a cannoli eating contest.
10: They made you?
0: They actually did, because I didn't want to do it.
10: My heart bleeds for you, Jim.
0: I did.
16: What a rough job.
10: Oh, horror.
16: What a rough job.
10: Oh, my gosh.
0: No. Dominic, you'd be happy to know I came in second. I did.
10: Who could have beat you?
0: I came in second. But listen, that was in the so-called celebrity round. They had a round, the adult round and the kids round. around. The kids did the little cannoli. The adults, hold on, this guy ate 12 large cannoli with the chocolate chip. Hold on.
16: Come on.
0: They didn't put the powder on. They figured that might make people, you know, choke, dry their mouth and choke. He did 12, and I think it was a minute 41. I'm not kidding.
16: He must have just eaten them in the ambulance.
0: You know
16: what I mean?
0: He did, and I said to him, I interviewed him after because I emceed that portion. I was like, well, what do you, you know, are you going to eat anything else today? He said, yeah, sure. Yeah. Eventually.
16: He was out of the bathroom.
10: Right? Yeah, well, I, was, yeah. I didn't want to say that on the air, but that was my thought. I didn't want to be in his bathroom.
0: Well, you know what? In all honesty, he looked to me like a guy who had probably done that just in a, just anyway for fun. had that many cannoli, but it is great. It's under. I know it's under the tent. I know weather. It doesn't matter, folks. No. This one's good because, you know, like the North End, and that's fine. They're out in the street, but this one you get under the tent, so it doesn't matter what the weather is. No. It's going to be going on.
16: And it's going to feel like your own house, Jim. This place is, as soon as people walk onto this property at our church, and you know it because it's your church too, you feel so comfortable. And you know where everything is. We'll have Ferraris there, courtesy of High Octane Classics on Route 20 in Auburn. We've got Ducati motorcycles coming down from New Hampshire. They'll be on display too. Just great stuff, and you know, good sponsors this year. We get a lot of help from Unibank, from Duncan, guys over
0: That's great.
16: And Coca-Cola, and you know, John DiRenzo from DiRenzo Truck. All these people have been really helpful this year, just coming through.
0: And of course, my good friend Kevin Mercadante, always at the top of the list.
16: Nino always says, people are dying to do business with him.
0: No, he's the last guy to put you down.
16: That's even better.
0: He is, as my producer Luca would say, a great guy. You got a lot of great people, men and women, part of this. And of course, I don't think it would be possible without the hard work you folks do, all the volunteers, and then of course it gets the blessing from Monsignor Padone.
16: You know,
0: I'm older than you guys, and
16: I am.
0: You
10: are, Jim? I could believe that.
0: Yeah. No, I am. I am older, Eluco, and I remember when Monsignor Padone was Deacon Steve. I was an altar boy when he was Deacon Steve, and I got to tell you, he had the reddest hair you can imagine.
10: Well, I remember, you know, because back in the day, Mount Carmel, when an Italian would be ordained, that'd be the first place they go. And I'll never forget. He does the mass, and we go home, and we say to our mother, this is new priest, but is Padone, but he's got red hair. And of course,
16: how's that work?
10: My mother goes, must be Marky John. I said, oh, okay.
16: Yeah, must be from La Marca, yeah. Deacon Steve, that was what they called him? Was that when he was in the witness protection program?
0: No, we called him Deacon Steve. I mean, like, he was, you know, he's close to my older brother's age. And I mean, like, and I was an altar boy, and I just remember calling him Deacon Steve. And then lo and behold, he's Monsignor now, and he's pastor of the Mount Carmel
16: Parish. He's head of the tribunal in diocese, too. He's just got like 16 jobs. And I say to people all the time, he's the easiest guy in the world to get along with, as long as you remember one thing. He's the boss.
0: Yeah, he is.
16: And
0: he is.
16: Like, which president was it? Was it Truman? The buck stops here.
0: It stops with them.
16: Just recognize that and you're fine.
10: So, Jim, I know time's limited here.
0: Yeah, I was just going to wrap, but go ahead, Nino.
10: No, just a couple quick things people need to know. First of all, Thursday, free admission.
0: Yeah.
10: Who in Worcester doesn't like free? So if you want to come to the festival for free, it's Thursday night.
16: Mm-hmm.
10: If you have children, Saturday, 1:30, children's dance party in front of the Unibank stage. You can ring the cash register now on that one.
0: Oh, yeah. I'll take care of that for you guys.
10: 2:00, kids' magic show, and right after the magic show, he's going to be making balloon hats and balloon animals. So if you want a balloon hat, Jim, be in the kids' area at 2:30. We are bringing another big besides the great bands we have, and you can go online and look at that. Something new this year, we have Les Sadelles dance troupe from Connecticut.
0: Nice.
10: These women are amazing. Just the costumes are beautiful.
16: All the show they put Italian on dances. The Tarantella.
10: You know, if you want to come for free, come Thursday night. If you want to have a great time, especially if you have children, come Saturday afternoon. We're also going to have, we try to have something for everyone.
16: Mm-hmm.
10: We're also going to have a midway. So for the teenagers that get bored easy, if they want to play games, we're going to have midway games. So we try to do something for everyone this year, and we really hope that people can come and enjoy the festival.
0: And we'll
16: We'll have the quintessential sausage and peppers and fried dough, and all the ladies from Mount Carmel are making the terrific cookies, Italian cookies, the pizzette. You can't get them anywhere else.
0: That's nice. 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You know there's going to be great food. Dominic?
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19: He confessed. I'm Lisa LaSera, Fox News. Edmonton police in Spokane, Washington are saying that Aaron Farinacci, the suspect in the Old Trails fire, which burned more than 850 buildings and forced tens of thousands from their homes. Michael DeHaan's neighborhood was destroyed.
20: The entire neighborhood is gone. There's every single house that we've walked by every week now for 5 years is completely gone.
19: Farinacci was in court today but did not enter a plea, as his attorney has asked for a mental health evaluation. He's being held on $2 million bail. Facebook and Instagram parent company Meta ordered to pay $567 million by a New Mexico court to address harms to young people in the second part of a landmark trial. The company lost in March. The judge ruled the bulk of the money will be used for treatment for young people. The rest will go toward awareness and prevention, screening services, and other costs over the next 5 years. Meta says it will appeal. President Trump dismissing concerns of U.S. munitions stockpiles running low.
21: The president says the U.S. military has virtually unlimited supply of some munitions, pushing back on reports the Pentagon is running low on critical weapons.
22: So we're in great shape. But with that being said, we always want more. We have to have more.
21: Speaking with reporters in the Oval Office, President Trump conceded some weapon stockpiles are tighter than others.
22: And we're getting them in on a daily basis. As you know, our defense companies are building more plants right now than at any point in history.
21: President Trump blamed his predecessor, former President Biden, for giving away billions of dollars of ammunition to Ukraine.
19: Fox's Jared Halpern at the White House. And the president has signed two executive orders designed to limit so-called birth tourism. One expands the categories of people whose children don't qualify for the automatic citizenship. The other will clamp down on visas on people suspected of coming to the U.S. to have a child. 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
19: Senate Republicans are targeting California's emissions rules.
35: California measures, including the Advanced Clean Cars program, allow for strict vehicle emissions requirements to improve air quality. In June, the Environmental Protection Agency sent the GOP-controlled Congress the state's emissions measures, arguing waivers approved under prior Democratic administrations should have been sent to lawmakers under the Congressional Review Act. GOP Senators Cynthia Lummis, Eric Schmidt, Pete Ricketts, and John Husted are moving to repeal them. They say manufacturers are having to build vehicles to California's standards, imposing the state's agenda far beyond its borders. In June, California sued the EPA, challenging what it calls the Trump administration's latest attack on efforts to protect public health. Kristen Goodwin, Fox News.
19: Last year, lawmakers rescinded three Biden-era EPA waivers that allowed California to create emission standards for trucks, cars, and buses. The U.S. becomes the first country to approve a new flu vaccine.
1: Moderna gets the green light from the Food and Drug Administration for its mRNA flu vaccine, enabling use of a technology that'll make it easier to rapidly target a widely prevalent or especially virulent strain of the virus. Mflusiva, the first to be made with the same mRNA technology, the manufacturer says was key to ending the COVID pandemic. This allows adults 50 to 64 to get immunized against the respiratory illness. The FDA also accelerated approval for those 65 and older, with a commitment to further studying the shot in older adults. The company says the new shot will probably be available in select retailers in the coming weeks. Lillian Wu, Fox News.
19: The number of Americans applying for unemployment benefits rose last week by 1,000 to 199,000. That's according to the Labor Department. Wall Street stocks edged lower. The Dow lost 4.
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3: Sunny skies for Friday. A thunderstorm is possible late, the high near 90, and then Saturday partly sunny with the high in the upper 80s.

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0: Thursday, and I'm so excited for this because it's been too long. Joining me now, as promised, is the great Brandon Darby of Breitbart, the Cartel Chronicles, the guy who has taught us so much over the years. Brandon, before we get into all that stuff, the Eagles, I saw they're playing at that big fancy Sphere in Las Vegas, and the cheapest ticket is $600. That's outrageous, right?
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5: Deal. I'm Sue Guzman, Fox News. Iranian officials say a deal with Oman to regulate shipping in the Strait of Hormuz is close. Fox's Steve Harrigan.
6: The agreement would give Iran control over ships entering the strait and Oman control over departing ships. The U.S. is expected to reject any demands from Iran for transit fees. And in the Red Sea, Iranian-backed Houthi terrorists launched fresh attacks against Saudi Arabia, firing missiles at two oil tankers. The Houthi attacks have slowed exports through the Red Sea and in the past have caused spikes in oil prices. They also risk creating a wider war with the threat of retaliation by Saudi Arabia. The Houthis also attacked military camps in Yemen, killing at least 38 soldiers.
5: A Gulf official says there's a 50-50 chance Iran reaches a deal with the U.S. Friday. President Trump attempting to limit U.S. birthright citizenship with new executive orders.
7: Claiming thousands of foreigners are traveling to the U.S. to give birth, President Trump signed an executive order to end birth tourism.
8: This wasn't for wealthy multi-millionaires, billionaires coming in and bringing 15, 20, 30 children along with them.
7: The president's executive order is intended to clamp down on visas issued to foreign visitors suspected of traveling to the U.S. to deliver a child. Earlier this year, the U.S. Supreme Court reaffirmed birthright citizenship in an opinion striking down an order from President Trump that would have ended automatic citizenship to children born to parents living in the U.S. illegally. At the White House, Jared Halpern, Fox News.
5: U.S. Senator Marsha Blackburn has won the Republican primary in the race to succeed Tennessee Governor Bill Lee.
9: We're going to do a Tennessee Doge to make certain we do not waste one dime of your taxpayer money.
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5: A Senate committee votes to hold Dr. Anthony Fauci in contempt of Congress. The move comes after the former White House COVID advisor invoked the Fifth Amendment and refused to answer lawmakers' questions last week after he was subpoenaed. The contempt vote did not go to the full Senate, but sent instead to the Department of Justice. Fox's Chad Pergram.
13: Anytime you have contempt of Congress, it usually bubbles up from the committee level, and then it goes to the floor. And you have to have the entire body, be it the House or Senate, approve contempt of Congress and then make the referral to the Department of Justice. That is not what Rand Paul is doing here. This vote was a party line vote in the committee, 8-7, all Republicans for contempt, all Democrats against. And Rand Paul is going to do this unilaterally and just send this down to the DOJ for possible prosecution. The reason is because if you put it on the floor in the Senate, you need 60 votes to break a filibuster. If you get 60 votes, you only need a simple majority to then have DOJ, take this up. And then it's up to DOJ whether or not they want to move or not.
5: Democrats questioning whether the referral is valid if the full Senate was bypassed. Meta announcing Thursday one of its artificial intelligence models went rogue and accessed the internet on its own and hacked another company. Fox's Marianne Rafferty.
14: A coalition of 15 Republican attorneys general demanding OpenAI preserve records for an investigation. No lawsuit as of now, but the state AGs are calling to protect whistleblowers. While states investigate, an attorney who successfully sued social media companies over addiction says Congress should establish guardrails that clearly define liability for AI companies. OpenAI says it takes the incident seriously, is in conducting a review and plans to release a public technical report once that review is complete.
5: A teacher is dead, four students injured after a student opened fire at a high school in Thailand. According to Reuters, the gunman also took his own life. I'm Sue Guzman. This is Fox News.
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19: Cloudy overnight, still humid, the low temperature in the low 70s, and partly sunny skies for Friday. A thunderstorm is possible late, the high near 90, and then Saturday partly sunny with the high in the upper 80s.

0: storm catchers, and happy Friday. Yeah, we made it. Happy Friday. And it's already hot and sticky out there. Tommy B says some thunderstorms, some rain. He will join us right after the 6:30 news, and it's Freestyle Friday. We're going to open the phone lines right after 6 o'clock. You make the call. You pick the topic. It's all you. Boy, it's been a busy week for us. And I got to let you know, worm catchers, next week I will be on vacation. However, you know the policy. When I'm on vacation, we still have our worm catcher hour. So don't worry. You stick around next week in the morning. Danny and El Luco will be doing the show next week. Yes. All right. Let's get down to business here. The Strait of Hormuz. Actually, Secretary Treasurer Scott Bessent told us that there will be a deal on the Strait of Hormuz by now. We still don't have it. We're being told it's close. I mean, the primary negotiator with Iran on this is Oman. Now, here's what I really what it boils down to as being the problem repeatedly. The Iranians will come to the table. They'll have their conversation. And then they just ultimately, they'll either lie, agree to the decision, which isn't worth the paper it's printed on, or they'll just drag you on and on and on. And that has really been their strategy. I mean, it is. I understand why Donald Trump is suffering this. And how much is it going to impact the midterm elections? Well, it's the price of gas that's going to impact the midterm elections. Honestly, the country, the average voter isn't going to be concerned with our presence over in the Gulf, the Persian Gulf and the Strait of Hormuz. Really, it's of no really relevance to the average voter. What is relevance to the average voter is the price of gasoline. But this is an unusual midterm election, even though nearly all midterms in history have shown that if people are not happy with the incumbent, that party is going to suffer. Although we may see the exception to that rule this fall. And speaking of this fall, so Mitch McConnell, remember, he's been in the hospital was in the hospital starting in June, then landed in rehab. No one has really seen him, although they released a picture of him with his wife. Nobody's really seen him. Well, he left rehab yesterday. Now, when are we going to see him? I don't know. I mean, I think he is old, he is frail. And, of course, he had already said he wasn't running for re-election. But he is in rough shape. The reason I bring this up is that we obviously have the filibuster rule in the Senate to get something passed. But there are certain things that can pass just on a majority vote. And to move along here, yesterday, you know, there was the vote to hold Anthony Fauci in contempt. Dr. Fauci. Oh, this is the best part. So, you know, reporters and photographers have been staking out his house. So they got video of him yesterday taking out the trash, but that's not the funny part. You got video of him in the passenger seat with his wife driving as they left the house, and she flipped off the photographers. What kind of behavior is that? No, I don't care if you want to flip off the photographers. Go right ahead. But Anthony Fauci's wife, and there he is in the passenger seat, and she's driving, and she's flipping off the photographers. Yeah, it was a New York Post got the photo, the New York Post. But anyway, he is held in contempt. Now, the controversy over this referral, see, the Homeland Security Committee held the vote, and the agreement was, along party lines, 8-5, we're going to hold Anthony Fauci in contempt for this, for showing up at this committee, Homeland Security Committee, and pleading the fifth after making an opening statement. And after receiving a blanket pardon for the period that would the questions covered. So this is going to, that part's going to end up in court. But will there be a criminal referral? Well, that's up to the Department of Justice. And the Department of Justice will have to figure out, okay, can we charge Anthony Fauci with contempt of the Senate? Well, of Congress. He was under a subpoena. Interestingly enough, as that goes forward, the controversy is it wasn't brought. Senator Paul didn't bring that vote after the committee voted to the complete floor of the Senate. And in the past, those things have been brought out of committee. He just made the direct referral right out of committee to the Department of Justice. And that is contrary to precedence, but we'll see. Anyway, meanwhile, there are now, I think, 3 states that have begun investigations into Dr. Fauci. And the story is there are 17 red state attorney generals who are looking into this, meaning Dr. Anthony Fauci could be charged in state courts. And now that his cell phone has been released. Now, his cell phone was a government-issued cell phone. Is there information on it? And that information on that cell phone, could that lead to more indictments by states? Because he is not immune from an indictment from a state. The pardon only covers federal crimes. If that cell phone has a lot of smoking guns in it, Anthony Fauci could be facing an awful lot of charges. And again, he's 85 years old. But the very simple charge of contempt of Congress comes with 1 year behind bars and I think $1,000 fine. And just ask some Trump members of the Trump administration who ignored congressional subpoenas and then subsequently were found guilty. Yeah, you do a year behind bars. Okay, listen, my friends from Cardi's want to have some fun, and we're going to do that. So we're going to open the national calendar, the way back. We're going to head to the gym. So look, don't go anywhere. You're listening to the Jim Polito Show. Jimmy V, get on the Peloton.
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0: Welcome back. Worm Catchers, as we open the national calendar this Friday, August 7th, 2026. And today is, well, I'll do this one quickly. It's going to come up in the Wayback Machine. Purple Heart Day. Purple Heart Day. This is the day that actually George Washington, during the Revolutionary War, created what was known as the Badge of Merit in 1782. It was repurposed, as we say, in 1932 to recognize those injured or killed in battle. And if you go to an old cemetery, and there will be some, I visited them, you know, stones of revolutionary patriots. And you'll sometimes see that, you know, oh, they came back home, they survived, and they lived a long life, and they have the Purple Heart. But it is the original Purple Heart. So keep that in mind, Purple Heart Day. All right. It's also National Lighthouse Day. Now, I like National Lighthouse Day. Lighthouses are really less and less important right now. But in 1789, the United States Congress approved an act for, quote, establishment and support of lighthouse beacons, buoys, and public piers. Yeah. 200 years later, Congress designated August 7th as National Lighthouse Day, but they did it on August 7th, 1789. Now, as someone who used to boat, but not a lot at night in the ocean, not really. I mean, I would boat in the ocean. You know what it would be like? 4th of July at the Cape and wanting to see fireworks from the water. But, you know, lighthouses, if you know what you're looking for and you pay attention, there they are. Now, it's not as important because of GPS. I mean, when I was boating, the state of the art was Loran. Remember Loran? And you would triangulate, and that's how you... But I never had a Loran unit, no. And then now we've got GPS, and obviously that tells you what's going on. But at the at the U.S. Naval Academy, Annapolis, their midshipmen are now required to learn how to use a sextant. They hadn't for years. They hadn't. Once GPS came out, they said, well, what are we going to teach them how to use this for? Well, they're back to teaching them that. And it is because in warfare, what if somebody knocks out GPS? How is our Navy going to function? They want them to be able to plot a course, to be able to find out where they are. And one of the best ways without any electronics is a sextant. So, interesting. Lighthouses, though, they are beautiful. Come on. I mean, think about some of the lighthouses up and down the coast of New England. All right, and it is also National Raspberries and Cream Day. Now, I happen to like that. I don't know why today was chosen. What do they have? Isn't it in England, at Wimbledon? Don't they have strawberries and cream? Isn't that one of the things at the snack? But raspberries and cream are very, very good. I mean, raspberries are now in season. Oh, you know what? There's an empty lot near our house, and sadly it was one of Pops's favorite places. You know, it was on a corner in the neighborhood, and there was just a lot of wild stuff growing there, and we'd walk along the sidewalk and there were wild raspberries. And so, yeah, with my boy gone, I haven't walked that way in a long time. But Kathy and I were taking a walk the other day, went down that way, reminiscent about our boy, too. And there was a whole bunch of wild raspberry bushes there right along the edge by the sidewalk. Somebody cut them down. Like, I know they were cutting back the wheat, you know, because there were weeds mixed in there, too. But, man, you get rid of all the raspberries. So, anyway, they are, yeah, and they would be there right now. They are a midsummer crop. Yes, raspberries. And they are quite good. So, raspberries and cream. Yep. Wimbledon, it is strawberries and cream. A lot of people are, oh, I don't want to get that cream. I don't want to get fat. Oh, I'm lactose intolerant. So, anyway, right. raspberries, and cream. So you got it all here. And that is the national calendar this Friday, August 7th, 2026. Don't go anywhere. We have got the Wayback Machine all fired up and ready to go. Let's invoke the Murphy Clause and review. We started off with National Purple Heart Day. We went to National Lighthouse Day, and we ended up with National Raspberries and Cream Day. 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
20: My house just exploded.

created the Order of the Purple Heart. Now, the Order of the Purple Heart was not for being injured. It was for bravery, for all of that. It was a recognition of you. But it was reestablished in 1932. The decoration honors the efforts of members of the U.S. Armed Forces wounded or killed in battle with opposing forces. 1789, Congress established the U.S. War Department. Then it became the Department of Defense, and now it is back to the U.S. War Department. I'm sure if a Democrat gets back in, they're going to change it to the Department of Cotton Candy, maybe. 1882, the famous feud between the Hatfields of West Virginia and the McCoys of Kentucky broke out. I mean, Hollywood did a lot with this, but when you look at the real history of it, I mean, it was there was a fight over a pig. I mean, yeah, look into it sometime. 1942, U.S. forces landed at Guadalcanal. This marked the start of the first major Allied offensive in the Pacific during World War II. 1963, Jackie Kennedy, wife of President John F. Kennedy, gave birth to a son named Patrick Bouvier Kennedy. The infant passed away 2 days later due to respiratory disease. The child died on Cape Cod and is buried at Arlington alongside dad and mom, because mom was eventually buried there too, alongside him. 1998, a terrorist bomb explosion at the U.S. embassies in Kenya and Tanzania killed 224 people, including 12 Americans. 4,500 people were wounded. Yeah, that was kind of the beginning of it. We're really, you know, and then, of course, in 2000, we had the attack on the coal. And, of course, we all know what came after that. 2015, the Colorado theater shooter, James Holmes, was sentenced to life without parole. He was convicted for killing a dozen people and wounding 70 others during a July 2012 shooting spree. Verdict forms indicated the jury could not agree on a death sentence, leading to the lesser punishment. I'm not surprised. It's Colorado. It's a blue state. The guy deserved to die. Remember, he went into the, what was the opening of The Dark Knight, one of the Batman movies, and just started shooting the place up. Had purple hair, was in, like, tactical gear. Yeah. And this guy, yeah, this guy deserved. I know I have a complex relationship with the death penalty, but not with a case like this. 2018, China banned the release of the movie Christopher Robin after it had a character that mocked China's president. So have you seen a movie since then, that's been critical of China? Absolutely not. Because all of these major movie companies want to be able to sell their product in China. Now, China used to steal it all anyway, and I imagine in some areas they still do. But now the studios, you know, they want their movies to, and if you make one movie, China will say, okay, your company, you know, even if you don't try to release it in China, your company, no, not, you're not doing business here anymore. I know, it's pretty bad. 2022, the U.S. Senate passed the Inflation Reduction Act. It is an economic package designed to combat climate change, address health care costs, and tax large corporations. Yeah. How did that do for inflation during the Biden presidency? I mean, come on. It was in place until January 20th, 2025. What did it do? Yeah. Nothing. In sports and entertainment news, on this day in 1957, comedian actor Oliver Hardy died at the age of 65. He made up half of the legendary comedy team, Laurel and Hardy. 1974, musician Peter Wolf, you know, of the Jay Giles Band, he married actress Faye Dunaway.

I know, people hear that and say, what? 1974, French daredevil Philippe Petit walked a tightrope strung between the Twin Towers of the World Trade Center in New York. True, he did. 2004, Greg Maddux became the 22nd pitcher in big league history to reach the 300-win plateau when his Chicago Cubs defeated the San Francisco Giants 8-4 at SBC Park. 2005, veteran ABC News anchorman Peter Jennings lost his battle with cancer just 4 months after announcing he had been stricken with the illness. The 67-year-old Jennings, a longtime smoker, died at his home in New York. He had been the anchor of World News Tonight since 1983. He was with ABC for over 40 years. During his time at the network, Jennings covered a variety of major international stories, including the Olympic hostage crisis in Munich, 1972, and the war in Vietnam. He went on the air one night, and he had this raspy voice, and he said, following 9/11, apparently he had quit smoking. And then following the stress of 9/11, he said he started smoking again. And when he did, he developed that cancer. It's a sad, sad story. 2007, San Francisco Giants slugger Barry Bonds broke the record long held by baseball great Hank Aaron by hitting his 756th home run. Yeah, there's an asterisk next to that, right? Exactly. 2010, the following pro football players were inducted into the Pro Football Hall of Fame. Jerry Rice, Emmitt Smith, John Randall, Russ Grimm, Ricky Jackson, Floyd Little, and Dick LeBeau. 2021, Markie Post died of cancer at the age of 70. She played a lawyer on Night Court. Remember that? And in 2021, also same day, USA wins its fourth consecutive men's basketball Olympic gold medal. USA defeated France at the Tokyo Olympics, which, by the way, were delayed because of, yes, of course, COVID.

0: Happy birthday!
1: All right, if it is your birthday today, you share it with Radio Hall of Famer Garrison Keillor, 84 years old. Remember A Prairie Home Companion? But he got in trouble, like, in the Me Too movement. Gone. Hey, guess who else's birthday it is? Newman. Yes, Wayne Knight, who played Newman on Seinfeld, is 71 years old. Remember, he was in Jurassic Park, too. Actually, actor David Duchovny is 66 from the X-Files. Actress Maggie Wheeler is 65. Remember, she played Janice on Friends. Academy Award-winning actress Charlize Theron is 51. And actress Sasha Cal is 31 from The Young and the Restless. Motorcycle racer Jeff Lawrence is 23. AMA Supercross and Motocross. He's won both championships. If they could still blow out the candles, these folks would be celebrating today. Revolutionary War hero General Nathanael Greene, born in 1742, New England's own. Actor Carl Switzer, born in 1927, played Alfalfa on Our Gang. Blues musician Magic Slim, born in 1937, and singer B.J. Thomas, born in 1942. Remember, Hooked on a Feeling, Raindrops Keep Falling on My Head, and another Somebody Done Somebody Wrong song. A lot of hits out of that guy. But more importantly, if it's your birthday today, happy birthday to you. Brief stimulus break, then we're headed to the gym. J-I-M. For a workout of the brain, you're listening to The Jim Polito Show.
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0: Thank you, Jim Polito. You're a fine broth of a lad. Okay, you ready for this? SUVs are kind of cool, right? That's a car that most people would consider, yeah, that's kind of a cool car. Okay. What about the minivan? Well, wait till you hear this. Millennials are suddenly obsessed with minivans, and they're feeling okay about it. And the minivan is making an unlikely comeback with millennials. Yeah, it was once considered the uncool family hauler, but now it's a parenting vehicle for the millennials, and they feel like this is good, this is better. I mean, from a practical standpoint, the minivan is better with a family, like getting kids in and out of that car, hauling all the stuff. It's easier than getting in and out of an SUV, and there's more room, especially for all the gear and everything. Look, I'm just saying, I don't own one. I don't drive one. Kathy never had one with the boys. Yeah, she had a big honking SUV, right? But anyway, it is making a comeback, and the auto manufacturers are figuring it out too. Matt Smith, head of content at Car Gurus, said that demand has become so intense that the Toyota Sienna is now among the fastest selling vehicles in the country. Sales jumped 35% in 2025. Wow. In May, Chrysler and Dodge CEO Matt McClear declared the minivan was seeing a resurgence as millennials entered their prime parenting years. So look, you remember that it was actually Chrysler who came up with the idea of the minivan. Remember? It was a brilliant idea by them. Then everybody copied it. Honda, the Odyssey, right. A lot of the companies got into it. I don't think... Did Ford get into it? GM did for a bit, but the foreign company cars are doing it too. Yeah, millennials are now in their 30s and 40s, and they have school-age kids, and they're realizing it makes it a lot easier for them. And a lot of them remember their own time in it, and because of the convenience of the minivan, they're happy. All right, listen. There is a additive in ice cream and a lot of other foods, sauces, salads. When I say it, you're going to say, I don't know what that is, but I've seen that a million times. Well, now a study finds that this additive, which is relatively benign, could raise colon cancer risk. Now, I know, I try not to jump on these. Remember back in the 70s, saccharin? It was the late 70s. They said, saccharin can cause cancer in lab rats. You know, and everybody was like, don't use it anymore. And then, you know, we realized they had given the lab rats an amount of saccharin that, you know, the average person would not consume. But again, and right, most of these cases are, it's not like a little bit. But playing on what we often talk about, food additives, you know, RFK Jr., he's not crazy about food additives. So what is it? It's called xanthan gum. Now listen, it's a stabilizer that's used in a lot of foods, but it's also used in wallpaper and in part of the process of oil drilling. But it has been added to food since the 1960s to make fluids thicker and to stop ingredients from separating. I think you would call that an emulsifier. It is common in hundreds of processed foods. And the study in Brazil that was done, it was, yes, like saccharin, it was fed to rats, and they found out that it can cause inflammation in the gut, ready for this, at any dose. Now, In their study, rats were fed diets containing xanthan gum at a dose compared to that for someone on a typical gluten-free diet. After analyzing gut tissue, they found there was inflammation in the gut tissue after consuming any dose of the additive. There were also more immune system cells present in the gut tissue, suggesting the body had registered something in the diet as a threat. So that's what we talk, that's what we mean when we talk about inflammation. Okay, that kind of inflammation. You know, Tom Brady's trying to prevent any inflammation, like in his joints, anywhere. But this is that specific inflammation, which is not good for our health. All right. In rats fed the highest dose, researchers found they had a surge in the population of a normally rare gut bacteria. And that's what you worry about. Gut inflammation, by the way, has been consistently linked to numerous health disorders. IBS, you know, irritable bowel syndrome, but also colon cancer, because the inflammation can cause mutations in cells that make cancer more likely. So look, this is the kind, right, this is one study. Okay, it's rats. I mean, remember the saccharin thing. They're saying that it was at a, you know, an amount that would be kind of normal. And yeah, if you've got something in front of you now that's got the ingredient list, look, if it's a processed food, it might be in there. So, all right, I'm just presenting it to you. I'm not taking a position. All right, how about this one? Forget about ticks. It's spiders. All right, where do you hear this? Okay. Because we've been worrying about ticks lately, right? Not just Lyme disease, but that other one with that spotted tick and Lone Star tick or whatever, and you get that condition where you can no longer eat meat or you become allergic to it or dairy. God forbid I ever get that. Two of my favorite things, meat and dairy. But where do you hear this? Brittany Miller from Kansas and her family were relaxing by the fire during a camping trip to a lake, popular park for families, when several spiders took a liking to her. This was back on May 28th. She was bitten several times, which at first seemed harmless, but just 4 days later, an excruciating bruise appeared on her calf. It kept swelling and swelling, and she reported that it felt like somebody taking a red-hot piece of metal and poking her with it. She said it was shooting down her leg into her foot, felt like she was being stabbed with that. The pain was so severe that on June 4th, she got admitted to the hospital where, wait till you hear this, doctors found she had multiple blood clots in her leg caused by the bite. Now, she already has blood clotting disorders. She had to have surgery to remove the clots. A drain was placed in the wound, but then the drain became infected. That infection got so severe that she developed sepsis, told she was at risk for liver failure, and that she may have just 3 days to live. Now listen, we're all bitten by spiders, thousands of spider bites every year, and they basically just produce redness. But it was not clear which species bit Miller at all. She really was close to death and spent a month in the ICU. They almost sent her to hospice. They don't know which spider it was that bit her. And it could have been the brown recluse spider, which lives kind of in, you know, like wood piles and things like that. And the black widow and the brown recluse, by the way, are the two of the most poisonous. But this is a warning to everybody. Be careful with the spiders. Just be careful. No, I'm not trying to stir up everybody being afraid and really scared, but just saying, look, this woman, and I know she had other conditions. All right, that was serious. Let's get to the serious stuff. Freestyle Friday, 855-403-9846. You make the call. You pick the topic. It's all you. 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
3: Good morning, 6 o'clock. I'm John Bayback. Here's what's happening. Another scorcher out there.
4: Absolutely. You could pass out in this stuff. You know, you got to listen to what your body tells you.
3: Temperatures today around 90 with a heat index of 95 to 100. The forecast follows this news. President Trump signed two executive orders Thursday. They're both connecting with birthrights. Fox's Natalie Chuck.
5: Now, these two orders were signed. One expands restrictions to birthright citizenship, denying it for children born to members of specific groups like terrorists. The other, though, banning birth tourism. That's when people who are pregnant come to America, typically on a tourism visa, but really it's to give birth so that their baby is a U.S. citizen. Data shows this makes up less than 1% of births in the U.S. each year, but the president is concerned about these children using welfare benefits and voting.
3: As expected, the Senate Judiciary Committee voted to hold Dr. Anthony Fauci in contempt of Congress after he took the Fifth more than 100 times during his COVID hearing.
6: Fauci was being held up as a demigod. If you dissented from him, they were saying you were a quack who refused to recognize science, when in reality, he was the one that was misrepresented.
3: Governor Ron DeSantis of Florida on Fox's Hannity program. Another emotional day of testimony in the Lindsey Clancy murder trial.
7: She was very, very good. She fed them great. She did a lot of things with them. The all-American family.
3: The ex-father-in-law of Lindsey Clancy taking the witness stand yesterday, saying that he thought she was a good mom, although at times could become quiet. More testimony set for later today. Wild one at Fenway. Red Sox beat the White Sox 12-11. The Yankees were off and more.
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20: Good morning. Happy Friday, 855-403-9846. You make the call. You pick the topic. It is all you, and it's going to be a scorcher out there. Dog days of summer. Tommy B joins us right after the 6:30 news. We'll talk about that. It is, it was warm and sticky yesterday. Maybe that's why Dr. Fauci's lovely wife flipped off photographers. Yeah, she did. The lovely bride of Anthony Fauci. And she flipped off people. She's a Georgetown University colleague, Christine Grady. And Fauci was seen taking out the trash yesterday. This is as he is, might have to deal with a criminal charge from the Department of Justice, contempt. And he took out the trash. Then he jumped in the passenger seat of the car. The wife is driving, and there's a group of photographers out in front of the house, and she flips them off. That's a class act, old Christine. What a class act. I don't know. I really, you know what? Whatever. Seriously, whatever. He could do a year behind bars. He literally could do a year behind bars. Now, meanwhile, there are three attorney generals now looking into whether or not Dr. Fauci profited off of COVID-19. Ooh. Remember, in state courts, he has no such immunity from prosecution. He has no such pardon. It is only for federal crimes. and they're looking into this over him. Remember, that's what they decided to do to Trump. They actually preferred a case of state court cases because then, in blue states, because then there'd be no chance that he could get a pardon after the fact. 855-403-9846. Hey, my good friend, Dr. Ken is here and wants to talk about Dr. Fauci. Hello, Dr. Ken.
1: Hello and good morning. First, a minor point. I think it is attorneys general.
20: Oh, that's right. It is. Thank you. I should remember that. Attorneys general. Three attorneys general. Absolutely.
1: Yes. Now, if you were to go to Senator Rand Paul's website, yep. He has a library full of documents to be downloaded. It is damning, and sadly, I think Dr. Fauci has much blood on his hands.
20: I agree. I mean, I know I've been saying that, and I know part of the reason I've been saying it is because, hey, you know, I was in a hospital bed for 10 days. I almost got the Electrolux hose down the throat, you know, and not knowing Dr. Ken at the time, because you and I have talked about this, it was like a 12-18% chance of survival at that point if they gave you the ventilator.
1: Yes, although it's not the ventilator that causes it. It's basically you're going down the tube so fast that it's a last-ditch attempt, so you're on the way out, and it's a move of desperation.
20: Is there a medical term, circling the drain? Do they say that? Is there a medical term? You know, well, in the patient's file, it's circling the drain.
1: It's on the peel, like on the banana peel.
20: Yeah, one foot on a banana peel and the other one in a grave, yeah.
1: Now, the only other interesting observation, no one has focused on Dr. Fauci, the songwriter.
20: Songwriter? No, this is going to be good.
1: Science.
20: Hear me roar.
1: Science, hear me roar. Yes, I am wise, and I'm causing so much pain. You all pay the price, but look how much I gain. If I want to, I'll make you do anything. I am strong. I am invincible. I am Fauci.
20: Yeah. Pope Fauci, Dr. Ken, you know, Pope Fauci
1: the first. Exactly.
20: Yeah.
1: Yeah, but I encourage people, it might take a little bit of scientific knowledge to understand some of the words or some legal knowledge about some of the letters that were going back and forth, but it is a powerful argument in Senator Rand Paul's library that he's made available going back several years, and I haven't even had a chance to digest all of it, but I'm almost scared to.
20: Yeah, I think it's there. Listen, it's you don't ask for a pardon if you think, well, you know, people are going to go after me politically. And isn't it coincidental that the pardon begins the first time in 2014 that he circumvented President Barack Obama's directive not to do gain-of-function research? And that was the year that he did the old switcheroo and had it done through, laundered it through EcoHealth. Isn't that interesting?
1: The other interesting thing is invoking the Fifth Amendment is if you have a sincere belief that it is going to protect you from any prosecution, which means that when he was asked, you know, what color is the carpet, that was not a sincere refusal based on his fear that he would be prosecuted.
20: No, I know, but unfortunately, courts... your defense attorneys are going to advise you, don't give courts anything to think about as to whether or not you waived your right to your Fifth Amendment. And that's kind of why that's rather common. I mean, it's comical to see, but that's why attorneys advise that. But Dr. Ken, I appreciate the call. Always great to hear from you.
1: I'll have more after I digest some of the
20: documents.
1: Yeah,
20: please call back with that. I appreciate that. Thank you, Dr. Ken.
1: Very good, thanks.
20: Take care. Dr. Ken, a great guy. Luco.
4: Great guy.
20: Great guy. Hey, here's another great guy, our friend Jimmer. Well, he called in. You know, he had one of those very rare calls in on another day other than Friday, but he's here now.
21: Yeah. You and you complaining about how you have to do five different jobs. When El Luco does 35 different jobs and doesn't complain, doesn't get any time off, and you come and go as you please.
20: You know what he said to me this week? Say it, El Luco. Say it to me right now.
4: Which one? I said a bunch of things this week.
20: The one about my liberal...
4: Oh, yeah, your liberal slip is showing.
20: He can't hear you. You got to be louder.
4: There we go. Oh, your liberal slip is showing.
20: Do you hear that?
21: Yeah, thank you. Thank you.
20: He's been doing that all week. He's been doing that all week. He even texted it to me a few times. Your liberal slip is showing, Jim.
21: I raised him as a pup.
20: Yeah. It is a funny, I will give you that. It is a funny expression you've coined. The liberal slip is showing.
21: Yeah. Well, what do you think what's going on in New York?
4: Mamdani
21: gets booed out of Staten Island. I love it. And then it comes out. There's people are starting to rat him out. It's coming out that he's wicked thin skinned, and they put it all over the cover of the Post.
20: Yeah.
21: Snowflake. Oh, Jimmy, I was laughing so hard. That is just priceless. See, these people, they go out there and they campaign, and people are just desperate now. You know, the young people are just desperate. And you know why they're desperate? Because they weren't taught to stand on their own 2 feet in high school and college. That's the whole problem. The educational system has tanked this country, and they have to address that, and nobody is.
20: Yeah.
21: You know?
20: Yeah. The education system is the indoctrination system now, period.
21: You don't have to work. You don't have to work. You just go out there and demand it. Stand there in numbers. They'll cave to you. What else are they going to do? Well, what the young doesn't understand is the nation is getting older and older and older. And it doesn't matter if you're a Democrat or a Republican. When you got your retirement and everything, you're going to protect what you got. And I think they're going to learn a hard lesson come the midterms, because people aren't going to throw away what they got for these clowns. I'll tell you that right now.
20: Yeah, I mean, the problem is you've got a large portion of these younger voters and motivated voters who will come out and, you know, it's me, get this for me, get that for me. I'm a victim. You know, and right, you're right. The people who are busy paying bills and taking care of others, you know, doing the right thing. It's sad. It's really, really sad that sometimes in elections they're outnumbered.
21: Well, see, this is the one thing. This is the one thing I'll concede for the young, is that they were raised in a society or a situation of instant gratification. A lot of the young, and I'm talking young now, but they're in there. You know, like mid-20s, maybe even early 30s, that grew up with all that Nintendo and Wii, all that computer stuff where they just think they can just sit on their rear end. They don't have to do nothing, you know, and go right from college and make $125,000 a year. It doesn't work that way, you know, and mommy and daddy should have told them that. But, you know, they sent them off to college. They're out of sight, out of mind. And these clowns that are in these universities now and colleges are just... It's just they're destroying this country, and you know people better wake up to that.
20: No, it's Mark. I mean, listen, it's literally Marxism. I'm gonna play a clip later this morning from Marco Rubio, and it's actually 5 years old. He's really impressive, and he lays out the modern day Marxist, what they're all about, what they're doing, and it really is. I couldn't have said it better myself. It was at the Faith and Freedom Conference back in 2021, and I just happened to come across it the other day, and I said, you know what? This is a long recording, but it's worth people hearing him say it, and really, he has really impressed me lately. I mean, he's come a long way.
21: Well, you made sure that when you play it that he scrubbed your part out of it.
20: When he said, Polito. Your liberal slip is showing, Polito.
21: Yeah.
20: When he took that, I did. I had Luke take that part out. I had him
21: edit
20: that.
21: You and your gang of followers. Yeah.
20: Yeah. Me and my gang of liberal followers. Yeah.
21: Yeah, right.
20: Now, that's funny. That is funny.
5: That's hilarious.
20: It is. Jimmer, thank you very much. Appreciate the call.
21: Good deal,
20: kid. All right, thank you. And all right, hey, we're going to take a quick break. Freestyle Friday is going to continue. You're listening to the Jim Polito Show.
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0: It is Friday, and my good friend Meg Marie O'Rourke is here. She's a registered dietitian. She started an incredible group organization called Harmony with Food. What's the whole idea? Well, how about eating your way to better health? And Meg Marie does a great show called, yes, Harmony with Food. And there's a website, harmonywithfood.com, that you can go to tomorrow. You can listen to the show live, or you can listen to all the podcasts. But the most important thing you can do is learn something. And I've learned a lot already in the time we've spent together. And she's going to talk about inflammation. That is a big buzzword, but what does it mean? How does it relate to our health? And I'm going to guess it's going to come back to the gut biome. Joining me now, the expert who can confirm all of this, Meg Marie O'Rourke. Good morning, Meg Marie.
1: Good morning. Happy Friday.
0: Here's
1: the thing. Most people think inflammation means red, swollen joints, or a sore throat.
0: Yeah.
1: But chronic low-grade inflammation is silent, and it smolders for years and only shows up when you get a diagnosis like heart disease, diabetes, cancer, or even you know, can affect your mood, depression.
0: Yeah.
1: But diet is a major player. And the research from the American Society for Nutrition shows that ultra-processed foods, sugar, excess omega-6 seed oils, and low-fiber intake all drive inflammation.
0: Yeah.
1: So, you know, we want to have a diet that's rich in fruits, vegetables, fish, poultry, olive oil, whole grains, and all of this has been proven to lower inflammatory markers. So the body composition, you know, if you have a lot of belly fat, that acts like an organ pumping out inflammatory compounds. You know, factors like poor sleep, chronic stress, smoking, and gut imbalance, right? Like you said, the microbiome all raise inflammation. And even if you feel fine, chronic inflammation is linked to heart disease, type 2 diabetes, some cancers, neurodegenerative diseases, and mood disorders. So a lot of times you can ask your doctor to run a test like a C-reactive protein that's actually a key marker for inflammation. But you know how the doctors are. They do the very basics, but you can also look at markers like calprotectin, homocysteine, ESR, which is a SED rate, and you might not have any obvious symptoms. You don't always feel inflammation. It's a slow burn, not a flare-up. And obesity and sedentary lifestyles put you at high risk. So, you know, all of these things, stress, sleep, obesity, all can play a huge role.
0: Wow. That is amazing. I know, you know, we always talk about gut biome, but the connection to that, and when you talk about the diet that you think is good, the whole grains, the fruits, vegetables, those things, olive oil, I mean, that directly relates not only to better health overall and weight, but to the gut biome, which is really the key, all of it.
1: Yeah, and then they think like Alzheimer's actually starts in the gut microbiome and diabetes and other things too. So I believe that I think we all need to give our gut an oil change at some point, because the research is pointing that way. It's not like I'm just picking it out of the air and saying I think this is a good idea. The research shows it. I think we'll see a shift in conventional medicine years to come, and they'll be looking at this stuff too. They're just not there yet.
0: Yeah, I get it. Meg Marie O'Rourke, folks, inflammation. Okay, it's not just a little buzzword. It's important, and it's important that you listen to this show tomorrow at harmonywithfood.com. And don't forget, if you're at that website and you would like a consultation with a member of Meg Marie's team or Meg Marie herself, all the information is there so that you can do that. But make sure. Sure, you listen to tomorrow's show. Meg Marie, thank you so much, and I look forward to talking with you next week.
1: All right, sounds good.
0: Okay, hey, guess who's right around the corner? Our guy, Tommy B. And actually, Eluco, I heard from some folks about Hardy Mums. We're going to have to bring up the Hardy Mum flowers again.
2: Okay.
0: It's going to... it's going to drive him crazy. It's going to drive him crazy. So many people putting out stuff. Dr. Tim, my friend Joe, it's just, he's not going to be happy. We'll be able to handle him, right? You think so?
2: Probably.
0: Probably. All right. Okay. Listen, don't go anywhere. And Freestyle Friday is going to continue. It's your opportunity to weigh in on everything that's going on. And I've got a lot more news to share with you, too. So what I want you to do is not go anywhere. In Cape Cod, we're going to spend a great morning together again. You're listening to the Jim Polito Show. You are not alone.
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0: Tommy B is in the house. Good morning, my good friend.

0: you like that, Tommy? So what's this all about? By the way, I met his two sons.
1: Oh, good for you.
0: Yeah. So what's this all? Where are you going?
1: Well, I'm not going anywhere.
0: Oh.
1: It's a warning. Now, I want you to figure out what this song is about.
0: It's a warning with traveling.
1: It's a warning.
0: We have, oh, God, Tom, we've got wildfires.
1: No.
0: Traveling, man. Today.
1: Yesterday. Executive orders.
0: Oh, that took me a minute. I was thinking weather. Yes, the president's saying, hey, look. Birth tourism, people coming to this country at the end of a pregnancy to have the baby, so the baby's a citizen. Yeah, he signed an executive order to curtail that. Yes,
1: very, very good.
0: Okay, well, I had to think about it. But poor Ricky Nelson died in that plane crash, Tommy. Ozzy and Harriet's son.
1: Yep.
0: Yeah, interesting. Tommy, really sticky yesterday. It was not
1: terrible.
0: It was not comfortable. It was not comfortable outside yesterday.
1: Yeah, geez, I thought I was along the Red Sea.
0: Didn't you tell us about how in the summer, how

0: humid that is, and it's oppressively hot and humid.
1: Oh, it's absolutely awful. And I have on my weather stuff, I have Abu Dhabi, which is a great place to go for a vacation,
0: yeah.
1: So many people tell me. But in the summertime, it gets over 100 degrees, and sometimes the dew points are in the 80s.
0: Oh, that's got to feel like, I know, El Luco.
2: Walking in soup.
0: Yeah, walking
1: awful.
0: In soup. Yeah, basically.
1: Oh, very good. Luke,
2: yes.
1: That's about the most intelligent,
2: okay, yes,
1: spontaneous response you've had all your tenure. Wow, very good.
0: I don't think you're giving him enough credit. He says a very intelligent thing. Well, maybe not during your segment. And since you don't listen to the rest of the show, right? What difference
1: right.
0: does it make? Right. Okay.
2: Probably a good thing.
0: Yeah. Now, Tommy, I have a couple of issues to bring up with you.
1: Oh, let's do the issues. I love the issues.
0: No, you're not going to love this one.
1: Yeah, I will. Go ahead.
0: First of all, Dr. Tim,
1: yep.
0: You know Dr. Tim, sent me a picture. He was out shopping yesterday, and there was one of those racks in front of the supermarket loaded with the Hardy Mums.
1: Oh, they're out, huh?
0: Yeah, loaded with the Hardy Mums. How do you like that?
1: Yeah, I don't like it at all.
0: I knew you wouldn't. I wouldn't. Okay. So then I get a message from my friend Joe A. I guess I can use Joe's last name, Joe Abasha, from the famous Abasha family that had Boulevard Market, which was an Italian market in the city of Worcester for a very long time. He sends me a picture of a flyer, you know, that came in the mail for a supermarket, and they have Hardy Mums on sale.
1: Oh, jeez.
0: Yeah. So, Tommy, you can't avoid the Hardy Mum.
1: I know.
0: And I'm just so surprised.
1: And I would imagine in about 2 weeks, the Halloween costumes will be out.
0: Tom, I've got bad news for you. The Halloween stuff is already out. It really is.
2: I've seen it, yeah.
0: Yeah, it's out, El Luco.
2: It's at the hardware stores.
0: Right, exactly. They're the ones to put it out first, really, the Halloween stuff. But, Tommy, this is what I don't understand. There's so much. You love college football.
1: Yes.
0: And I mean, fall is college football.
1: Yes.
0: You know, so that's why I just, you know, I know you're going back to work, but, you know, there's so many other things that you enjoy. I know it's not your best weather. Fall is pretty, Tommy.
1: Oh, you know what? I'm tired of the leaves. I'm tired of the leaves. Besides, as you well know, I can change the color of the leaves myself, so it doesn't matter.
0: I don't think El Luco knows about this invention.
1: He doesn't?
0: Why don't you educate El Luco on your leaf invention?
1: Well, El Luco, you know, once the leaves change colors and they fall on the ground,
2: yep.
1: And, you know, most people, unlike myself, most people have to rake the leaves.
2: Yep.
1: Well, I invented a machine that puts the leaves back on the trees.
2: Oh, yeah? What's it called?
1: It doesn't matter what it's called.
2: Oh, it
1: just, they go back on the trees and they're green.
0: So the chlorophyll, it restores the chlorophyll. And makes the leaf green again, and they stay on the tree all winter, right?
1: That's right, yeah.
2: Now,
1: yeah.
2: If you were to give it a name.
1: El Luco.
2: What?
1: El Luco.
2: What?
1: And guess what I do with snowfall?
2: You have another machine for that?
1: Yes! I've got a machine for everything, Luke.
2: Well, that
1: yeah, my snow machine, if I want, I can have blue snow. I could have red snow, pink snow, but I don't have yellow snow.
0: Oh, you know, well,
2: that you don't want.
0: Yeah, that you don't want. You don't want yellow snow. I mean, that's manufactured right here on the ground.
2: We should invent some sort of machine that gets just, you know, you blow it and it melts the snow instantly.
0: Oh, no, he's got that.
1: I got that too, Luke.
2: What was that movie or that cartoon it was in? With the spray that they invented for to get rid of the snow. It was in a children's cartoon.
0: Oh, I don't remember that. That might have been out of my, you know.
2: No, it was back in, I think.
0: It was an old one? Really?
2: It wasn't that old. It was in a sequel to it.
0: Oh, I don't know that. Interesting. But Tommy goes out with a blowtorch to, and actually it's funny that when he mentioned that, this was a few years ago, Tommy, remember I sent you the video? Some idiot did go out and do that, and he started the siding on his house ablaze. He did. You know, it was like, I don't know if it was vinyl siding or what it was, but it started burning. It started burning, yeah, thanks to that. Do you like the name Marty, Martin or Marty?
1: Yes, I do.
0: Okay. I have a brother, Marty, named after my mother's father. He was Martin Donnelly. Mm-hmm. Well, Marty is also the name of a great white shark who has been tagged. And Marty is actually a female great white shark. And everybody is excited because Marty is back off the coast of New England. I don't know why people are excited about a shark. You know, I have the shark, what is it called? Sharknology or the shark app that tells you, you know, when sharks ping after they have been tagged and when they come back up New England after they have been tagged. It's done by the Atlantic White Shark Conservancy. But for some reason, Marty is a favorite of people.
1: Well, Marty is definitely a favorite of mine.
0: Why is that?
1: Oh, don't you know?
0: No, and I'm
1: years
0: sure.
1: Years ago,
0: I'm sure we're going to go down a rabbit.
2: Okay, I found. Remember how we were talking about that invention earlier, that cartoon thing I was telling you about?
0: Yeah,
2: it was in the Frosty the Snowman special. It was back in the '90s, but it was, you know, the sequel to it, Frosty Returns.
0: Oh, I never saw that. Come on, now in the '90s,
2: it used to be on every year, like on another station.
0: Another station.
2: I won't say what it is.
0: On
2: TV, anyways.
0: I don't know what's that. So, Tommy, please continue.
2: They used to play it every year, even though it was kind of a kid's thing, you know.
0: No, I know. But I saw the original, not the in the 90s. No.
2: It was just a sequel.
0: Very good. All right. So, continue, please, Tommy.
1: Yes. I have one of Marty's offspring. Martinette in my shark tank.
0: Oh, Martinette.
1: Yes.
0: Yeah. That's,
1: yes.
0: You mean up in the bathtub with the other sharks?
1: On the third floor, yes. And remember, I lost a tiger shark about 3 or 4 days ago. We had Taps playing for it.
0: Yeah, I know. Yes, yeah, you lost your beloved tiger shark. You lost your beloved. Yeah. That's great. That's great. You know, some might say that's quite delusional.
1: Well, that's what you say all the time, but all my stories are very true.
0: The only shark story you have that's true, and it was the one time you were right, is that Firefly, the compound that helps that allows fireflies to be luminescent, that compound is a natural shark repellent. That was the only time you were right.
1: Not true.
0: No, very, very true.
2: Very true.
0: Thank you, Eluco. Very true.
1: Shut up.
0: Well, that was downright nasty. You know, Tommy, people are going to think that you are a grumpy person, and you really aren't at all. You are probably one of the most optimistic people, but you play this grump in this segment.
1: Well, it's who I work with that causes my personality to change. You know, you two
2: I can't
1: like
2: say what it is, but Jim
1: drugs.
2: Can probably see a gesture I'm making right now.
1: Did you hear what I said?
0: No, go ahead. What?
1: You two are like my psychotropic drugs. You quickly change my behavior.
0: So it's us. You blame us. Okay.
1: Yeah. Right.
0: So that is the famous expression, the opposite of the famous expression. It's not you, it's me.
1: That's right.
0: All right. Well, listen, Mr. Psychotropic.
1: Are we done with the issues?
0: Yeah, we are. Yeah, do you have anything else you want to add to? And you did change. Didn't you change the pick of the weekend yesterday? Didn't you change it to Sunday, right?
1: Sunday, yes.
0: Sunday. Mm-hmm. You staying with that?
1: Yeah, I am. But before we leave,
0: yeah.
1: Hit it, Luke.

0: miss out on an earthquake somewhere? Because you've played this in the past for earthquakes.
1: Yeah, no, we have missed out. There have been several earthquakes in the last week, and we never even discussed it.
0: I think, where, Tommy? Hold, wait a minute. You're right. The one in, was it Sicily?
1: Yep.
0: Yeah, that's right. You and I discussed it, but not on the air. And It was terrible. You know, some of the old stone structures, you know, just, took a hit from that. I mean, that's part of what caused a portion of the Colosseum in Rome to crumble way back when was an earthquake, too. Yeah, that is that's tough. Well, you've got all those you've got volcanic activity there too.
1: Yep, absolutely.
0: And they usually go hand in hand. All right, very good. Can we have the forecast now?
1: Yes, we can. Sunshine mixed with some clouds today. It'll still be humid. High temperatures near 90. For tonight, partly cloudy. Chance of a shower or a thunderstorm. Lows will be in the 70s. And for tomorrow, partly cloudy. Showers and thunderstorms around. High temperatures in the middle 80s, and a nice day coming in on Sunday.
0: All right, Tommy, thank you very much, my friend, and we'll have a great weekend.
1: Yeah, you too.
0: All right. Hey, when we come back, I've talked about the fight between Democrats, socialists, and the so-called moderate Democrats. Who's winning? Wait till you hear this. 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
9: Here's something pretty disturbing I discovered while researching this podcast. This is what it actually says on the Los Angeles Police Department website. The site states that the Adult Missing Persons Unit investigates 3,200 cases a month, and 70% of those missing people are found or returned voluntarily within 2 or 3 days. It goes on to explain, and I quote here, "Since being a missing person is not a crime, police are given a very limited role while conducting these types of investigations." At the bottom of the webpage, it gets more disturbing. There's a section titled, "What if they never returned?" And here's the official police advice. In such situations, you may want to enlist the services of a private investigator to assist in your search. If you can't afford a PI, the police elaborate, quote, "Another option would be to contact the Salvation Army, which has a missing persons locator program." There is not a single sentence on the LAPD website that would lead a loved one of a missing person to have any faith that the police would properly investigate it. What the LAPD is basically saying is, if someone you love goes missing, don't overreact. They'll probably turn up, unless they don't, in which case you should get someone besides the police to look into it. All this is my way of saying, if the police took missing persons cases as seriously as they do, say, bank robberies, I wouldn't have had to do this podcast in the first place and end up chasing a violent criminal halfway around the country. I'm Neil Strauss, and you can hear the full story of To Live and Die in L.A.
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0: Welcome back. So we've been talking about the battle that's been going on in the Democrat Party, and it is between the so-called traditional or moderate Democrats versus the Democratic Socialists of America, the radicals, the Marxists. Okay. And what's interesting is that the Democrat Socialists are making inroads. A survey just published shows that one-third of Democrats now call themselves socialists. Can you imagine that? One-third now call themselves socialists. That's a big inroad. They're not calling themselves Democrats, socialists, or whatever. I mean, just purely coming out and saying they are socialists. You know, that Michigan primary for the Senate between Representative Haley Stevens and Abdul Al-Sayed. He doesn't call himself a Democrat socialist. But by the way, he had AOC and Bernie Sanders campaigning hard for him. And they are the king and queen of the Democrat socialists. I've said to you, Democrats, you're losing your party. And now it looks like if you're still on the so-called traditional side, you're in big trouble. 855-403-9846. It is Freestyle Friday here on the show. You make the call. You pick the topic. It's all you. Cape Cod, stick around. We're together until 10. Yeah. You're listening to the Jim Police.
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3: Good morning, 7 o'clock. I'm John Bayback. Here's what's happening. No relief today.
4: End up cooking all day and sweating. You know, it's super humid. You know, it's miserable.
3: We'll see temperatures 85 to 90, but with high humidities, the forecast follows this news. A Senate committee has voted to hold Dr. Anthony Fauci in contempt of Congress. Kentucky Republican Rand Paul said what Fauci is being charged with now has nothing to do with what's covered under his pardon.
5: Well, there's going to be a legal question for judges, and there is some precedent going back to the Supreme Court saying that if you've been granted immunity, that you have to agree to testify. You can't get a pardon and then plead the fifth, that they're inconsistent with each other.
3: The Department of Justice can now move to consider charging Fauci with a crime, the senator accusing Fauci of covering up COVID's origins and of unnecessarily closing schools. President Trump says he believes there will be a deal very soon with Iran in an effort to get the Strait of Hormuz open. The president says then Americans will see happier days.
6: We'll see those days pretty soon again, based on everything I see, as soon as the war ends. And I think it's going to end pretty soon. I don't think they can go much longer.
3: Even Iran now is conceding there could be a deal soon. At the Lindsey Clancy murder trial, the ex-father-in-law of Clancy testifying that he thought she was a good mom. Today, we're expecting to hear whether the former chief pathologist for the state of Rhode Island, Dr. Elizabeth LaPasta, will testify for the defense. She also testified in the Karen Reed trial. In sports, a wild one at Fenway. The Red Sox beat the White Sox 12-11. They'll take on the A's tonight. The Yankees were off last night. Tonight, they'll host the Braves and more.
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0: 855-403-9846. 855-403-9846. Freestyle Friday. We made it. We made it. Rory O'Neill is coming up. Going to talk with him. But meanwhile, it is your show. You pick the topic. Yeah, you make that call. It's all you. Okay. Let's go to Steve, who is here from West Springfield. He wants to talk about Ted Cruz and his subcommittee. You mean the one where it was just Ted Cruz there, right?
19: Other people as well, but I wanted to, before I talk about that, I have to mention something you said yesterday.
0: Yeah.
19: Real quick. You mentioned how you said they made you eat those cannolis. Yeah, right. Wink, nudge, nudge.
0: Yes, wait, that is a wink, wink, nudge. No, but honestly, Steve, honestly, and you know, you've been to La Fiorentino in Springfield, and you've come out when I've done some remotes there. I finally got to talk with you the last time. No, but I was trying to get out of the cannoli eating contest. I really was trying to get out. Because I said, you know, to really do this and try to win, like, I'm not one of these professional eaters. I'm going to have to force these things down, you know? And I really didn't want to do it. But okay, so you're right. You're right. I'm a big boy. I have to accept that, you know, the consequences. I did do it. I could have really said, no, I'm not going to do it. You're right. You're right. I'm not going to argue with that.
19: Let's get to
0: Ted Cruz.
19: Yeah, let's get down to business here. On Wednesday, Ted Cruz had a subcommittee, hearing confronting the Muslim Brotherhood Network in America.
0: Yep.
19: And it was just about, you know, how Carr and other organizations affiliated with their organizations are basically indoctrinating our colleges and schools, et cetera. And of course, you and I know they're nothing but a militant Islamic organization. And I encourage anybody who didn't watch it to research it, and it was really good. But my main thing to talk about is how all the Dems that were supposed to show up, but they boycotted it.
0: Yeah.
19: They were characterizing it as a hearing, as a political creep show, and a scapegoating Muslims. And, of course, Sheldon Whitehouse was one of them who didn't show up.
0: Oh, yeah. Sheldon. Sheldon only whites in the house. Yeah, didn't show up. I know. Oh, he's not that interested in worrying about it. And he was afraid somebody would call him an Islamophobe. The organizations, the Muslim Brotherhood, and, of course, the offshoot CARE here in the United States, absolutely not. It's funny how they'll... You know, they'll talk about, oh, MAGA is a hate group and this and that. Take a look at these organizations. Take a look at the Muslim Brotherhood. And you tell me what their aim and objective is. It's no different than the Ottoman Empire, than what the Muslims were doing by invading and conquering. No different. No different whatsoever. You're absolutely right, Steve.
19: Exactly, Jim. And basically, like I found it very interesting. And you'll give me the history about these people. I really do encourage listeners, if they didn't see this, they should watch this. I mean, it's not that long.
0: Yeah.
19: You and I know. I just wanted to mention it. But it was so funny. The main thing is how these Democrats, characterize it as a political creep show.
0: Yeah, it wasn't It was, I mean, he was there speaking truth about what is behind these organizations, the threat they are to Western civilization, But he's absolutely right. And I would never back down on that. You can call me an Islamophobe all you want. It is truth, and it is what's happening. And no, I did watch most of it. I did. Thank you very much, Steve. Appreciate it.
19: Okay, can I ask you one more thing?
0: Oh, yeah, sure.
19: Really quick about Tommy B. He's not a grumpy old man. He's a man that needs help.
0: Because of his delusions, is what you're saying? Yeah, he can. No, he doesn't. He's playing around. But anyway, good one, Steve. Thank you very much. 855-403-9846. 855-403-9846. Hey, you know what I want to give you? Rand Paul, after the vote yesterday, to send a criminal referral to the Department of Justice over Anthony Fauci's refusal to show up. To say anything at the hearing. And even though he's been basically granted immunity, he's been given a pardon. Just take a quick listen to this.
20: 8 days ago, Dr. Anthony Fauci sat before this committee in the witness chair under subpoena for conduct covered by the President Biden's full and unconditional pardon, reaching back to 2014. Dr. Fauci faced no risk of federal prosecution. All he had to do was tell the truth. More than 100 times, though, he refused. The chair ruled that Dr. Fauci's assertion of the Fifth Amendment privilege was unsupported in light of the pardon and the testimony he offered in his opening statement. The chair directed Anthony Fauci to answer. He refused again. That is what we are voting on today. Not his opinions, not his policies, not anything he said from a podium 6 years ago. We are voting on whether a witness who has received the benefit of a sweeping federal pardon can be ordered by this committee to answer questions and then defy that order without consequence. More than 1 million Americans died from COVID. Many of them died alone. Workers were forced to choose between a mandate and a job they needed. Businesses closed and never reopened. Children lost years of school they will never get back. Americans lost the freedom to work, to worship, and to decide what went into their own bodies. Nothing we do today can undo those losses, but silence does not honor them either. This committee and the American people have a right to know why Dr. Fauci's agency funded dangerous research at the Wuhan Institute of Virology and what role he played in approving and overseeing it. Why he told his colleagues to delete emails. Why he told them to delete emails and then delete the deleted file. What was he told in January 2020? What was said on those calls? What his agency did with and for the intelligence community? And whether, knowing what he knows now, he still believes that the risks were worth taking. Documents tell only part of the story. Many of these questions can be answered only by Dr. Fauci. He answered none of them. There will be another pandemic. The time to determine which legislative reforms are necessary to ensure that the mistakes of the past are not repeated is now, not later.
0: Excellent. Excellent. Democrats don't want any part of it. Said it right there. Now, there's a brouhaha because he didn't send the criminal referral for a vote by the entire Senate. And they're saying, you know, there's really no precedent for doing that. And he said, guess what? Too bad. I mean, in so many words, he said it politely. Democrats don't worry about precedent. They really don't. And I used to be very much a traditionalist when it came to the Senate. And if you remember, I changed my mind, and I actually made an announcement about it on this show, that I had changed my mind about the filibuster. While I still like the filibuster, and that's what the founding fathers intended the Senate to be like, they wanted the House to be elected every 2 years. They wanted the House to be the place that is immediately reactive to the will of the people. And then they wanted another house, the Senate, get elected every 6 years, be more thoughtful, be more deliberative, And that would bring the balance to governing. And you know what? That's why I don't care that he's doing this, because it is something that Democrats would do instantly. I really don't care that he's doing this. Yeah, because, look, you don't bring a knife to a gunfight. And that's what Republicans have been doing by standing by and standing on tradition. And even though the Democrats will make those changes, don't be that way. Now, I changed my mind on it a while ago. And also, since there really is no precedent for a committee to directly recommend to the Department of Justice, I'll take it. I will. Yeah, it's come to that. And really, folks, if the Democrats get control again of the Senate, you know they're going to throw that out. They're definitely going to throw out the filibuster, the 60 vote. They're going to just want a simple majority, and they're going to do things like make Washington, D.C. and Puerto Rico states 51 and 52. And when they do that, it's bye-bye for any Republicans to ever take control of the Senate. Because those two places, oh, come on. Absolutely. You know the whole when we added Alaska and Hawaii, that was kind of a deal because one was going to be Democrat, one was going to be Republican. Although we have probably one of the weakest Republicans as a senator from Alaska. Murkowski. Yeah. She's not. It's amazing that in that state that you could have somebody like that. All right. When we return, Rory O'Neill. But if you want to get in the queue, 855-403-9846, 855-403-9846. You make the call. You pick the topic. It's all you. 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

0: Welcome back. He is the tallest man in journalism, Rhode Island's favorite son, multi-award-winning journalist, national correspondent to the Jim Polito Show, Rory O'Neill. Good morning, sir.
1: Jim, good morning.
0: Any video yet? I know you went off on TV.
1: People. Elon posted a fake video. Like, that doesn't help.
0: No, I don't want to. What, was he being funny, or was it, you know?
1: It was a simulation. There's one, I've seen two images of Korean satellite picked up before and after photos, but nothing.
0: Nothing. Like, see the boom, you know.
1: Correct.
0: See
1: another dent.
0: No thanks. No thanks.
1: By the way, how's the staff handling with the shutdown of the transfer station? Do you let them wait an extra week, or do they have to walk it out to the landfill?
0: You really are a piece. First of all, it's an advertiser, my good, and he's actually a good friend of mine, Dennis O'Connor. Nice Irish guy. I like you. Got it in there. He just had to temporarily close the transfer station just so that he could do some more infrastructure, because so many people use it now. No, I know. It's great. It's great. And I like to, take a little credit for spreading the word of that and making it popular. Yeah. And I use it. 15 cents a pound to get rid of junk. It's great.
1: A good deal.
0: That is a very good deal. And they even help you to unload it. And, you know, with my age, you want to have. No, right. My servants don't unload. I don't have any. There's no chauffeur. We're not pulling up in a Rolls. Come on.
1: Well, for all the trash talk you do, you'd think you'd be getting a cut on that. So that makes sense.
0: Oh, I see. There he goes. All right. Listen, this has been interesting, and we have talked about this topic before, but, you know, just the in pursuit of the American dream, the home, and you've got some stats now that are, tough for some people. Well, no, it's tough for people who want to get a home. You got to have some, as we say in Italian, you got to have a lot of scarol to be able to do that.
1: Yeah. There it is. I'll feign ignorance about my Italian, but I think I broke the code on that one. Here it is. Redfin is out with the report that says, nationally speaking, on a national level, you need to make about $110,000 as a household in order to afford a typical house these days, with the price they average out near $400,000 for the house. So they use that rule, which is standard. No more than 30% of your income should be spent on shelter. So that's whether you're renting or owning, that's about the same. So $400,000 house, you should have $110,000 in income. Whoop, little problem. National typical income is $83,000.
0: Yeah.
1: So there's your disconnect. And that's why even when people overextend themselves, you know that realtor line, it may be tough for the first year or two, but your salaries are going to go up. So this is going to get much more affordable over the time of the mortgage.
0: They don't have that. You know, the realtors don't understand. We work in media. And contrary to popular belief, you know, until you're like a big, big person in media. Yeah, you're not making that money.
1: Unless I can pay for this pay my mortgage in T-shirts, branded T-shirts, and 300 section concert tickets. No, I'm not.
0: I got a few coffee mugs, Jim Polito Show coffee mugs left over. Coffee mugs. I can give you that stuff. Yep, that'll, so okay.
1: No one, bumper stickers aren't a thing anymore.
0: No.
1: And magnets. Well, because your car is $50,000. I'm not going to stick a sticker on it. It's a $50,000 thing these days.
0: And if I put a sticker on my car, like I have a couple of stickers, but they're like my high school alma mater, you know, that stuff. It's on it's on the back window. It's not on any bumper or anything else, and so I can easily scrape it off if I need to.
1: Right, and it's the car the servants drive anyway, so it doesn't matter.
0: There we go.
1: But these housing numbers, I mean, that disparity. What the most painful part of this is that this $22,000 disparity of income to housing costs, it's actually improved. It was $29,000 2 years ago. So it's actually evidence that salaries are starting to catch up to that giant housing cost explosion that we saw coming out of COVID.
0: Yeah, I mean, it really was. Rory, I still, and it hasn't slip back. Our house, I mean, went way up in value.
1: Very, very fine house. Yeah.
0: Stop. Oh, God. Isn't that Crosby, Stills, and Nash?
2: Yeah.
0: So listen, but what I mean is, it doesn't matter to me because, you know, I'm going out of this house in a box. So, you know, it's going to be for whoever is left, you know, the nice value of that home. But people who did buy and want to, you know, trade up and go somewhere else or whatever, they got a lot of value. Of course, then you have to go out and buy another house, and that one's value is inflated. But this is... This is interesting. It almost reminds me of Bedford Falls. You know, It's a Wonderful Life. Like people trying to get a home. You know, and what you need to do it. But it seems to me that it was easier and that it could be done on one income in the past.
1: Well, yeah, the old Leave It to Beaver model. Actually,
0: yeah,
1: the old Simpsons. By the way, the old Simpsons model. That's how old the Simpsons is. They were still doing one income household.
0: Yeah, that's right. That's right. That is.
1: That's how old The Simpsons is.
0: I know. And that The Simpsons was just a skit on the Tracy Ullman show, and that's how it got started. Yeah. Very good.
1: I realize Marge did work as a police officer and sold pretzels. I get it. But for the most part, Homer has been a one income family.
0: Oh, homie. All right. Now, I think we're done here. Is there any space news before I let you go? Anything new?
1: It was a good spacewalk yesterday, but yeah, otherwise pretty flat.
0: Okay. Rory, thank you very much. Have a great weekend.
1: Like the earth, it's flat. All right. Hey, thanks. Talk to you next week.
0: Take care. Bye. Yeah, he doesn't believe that, El Luco. He does not believe the earth is flat.
2: No, I didn't think
0: he's
2: so.
0: A space guy. Anyway, okay. 855-403-9846. We've got some calls waiting, but we've got some space. Come on board. 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

0: 855-403-9846. 855-403-9846. You make the call. You pick the topic. It's all you. Oh, boy. Herbert in Worcester wants to talk about Tommy B. Oh, boy. This should be good. Hello, Herbert.
1: Good morning. A pleasure talking to you. I'm a regular listener.
0: Oh, thank you, Herbert.
1: And I appreciate you carrying on the Jordan Levy tradition looking at issues with a common sense approach. The other day, you and Tommy were talking about storms in the Southwest and the dangers of the dust.
0: You were thinking
1: of the fungus, but you couldn't remember the name. It's histoplasmosis.
0: Oh, Herbert, thank you. My goodness. Yeah, and I had a friend who's had some pulmonary issues, and doctors were thinking it was that. It was not. But, thank you. That is that fungus that's in the dirt. Agricultural workers can be susceptible to it, and just terrible. And
1: there are other funguses in different parts of the country, and even from exposure to birds and everything. So we have to be careful of what we breathe in and be aware of the dangers of what lurks outside.
0: You do. And then, Herbert, and then we've got Legionnaires' disease. You know, you've got to keep, especially in this kind of weather, you've got to keep those air conditioners cleaned and everything else. You know what I mean?
1: I was in Philadelphia in 1976 when Legionnaires' disease.
0: Really?
1: At the hotel down there. That was when they had the first outbreak of Legionnaires' disease.
0: There were Legionnaire, American Legion delegates there. That's why they call it Legionnaires, and they all came down with it, and it was due to the air conditioning.
1: That's right.
0: Yeah.
1: That's right.
0: I know.
1: Okay, well,
0: thank you,
1: listener.
0: Herbert, thank you.
1: A pleasure talking to you.
0: And I appreciate
1: the good work.
0: Thank you, and I appreciate you mentioning Jordan Levy, our very, very good friend. May his memory be a blessing. He was very important to me. A lot of the common sense that I discuss, I get from Jordan. Anyway, let's go to Christine in Rutland. She wants to talk about the midterm elections. Hello, Christine.
2: Hey, Jim. How you doing?
0: I'm good. How are you?
2: I'm doing fine. Happy Friday.
0: Thank you. My answer usually is
2: I'm living the dream or the nightmare. Not sure which one. Change day statement to minute.
0: It can. I understand.
2: So my question is, do you think it's likely or a good idea, bad idea for Donald Trump, it's a little late now, but to pack the Supreme Court before the midterms, or maybe if we still have the House and Senate after the midterms, for him to do it himself, and that would save off the Democrats.
0: I mean,
2: we got to play their game a bit.
0: I know, and I know you're referring to what I brought up in an earlier segment, which is I said I used to be a person who opposed getting rid of the filibuster in the Senate. And I a few months ago, I changed my position on that because I said they're going to do it anyway. Just do it. You want to stand on principle, that's fine. And I still believe that there are times you really need to stand on principle. But this is practical. Do it now. As far as

0: packing the court, you mean expanding the number of people on the court? No, I wouldn't. I mean, you know, we've got some folks there who, I mean, Amy Coney, Comey Barrett disappointed him last time around, you know, with what she was saying. Yeah, no, I would say leave it the way it is. I really would.
1: I'm just thinking, that's what they're going to do anyway. If we beat them to, I'm just thinking we could beat them to the punch. It just seems like, I don't know.
0: Go ahead.
1: No, what are the other, well, there were a couple of other things. They wanted to make Puerto Rico
0: Puerto Rico a state. And they want to make the District of Columbus. Country? Puerto Rico has, on occasion, done that, but there would be, and I've seen some polling. There would be a majority of people in Puerto Rico, over 50%, who would opt for statehood. I think that could easily pass. They have thought about, you know, becoming their own independent nation as opposed to, you know, a territory and the like from the United States, but no. I would think they would take that. But Christine, thank you. I appreciate the call. Christine from Rutland, everybody. Oh, we got to go to Scott in Eastham. Now, let me tell you, Scott in Eastham is behind enemy lines on the Cape. He is the poor guy. If he wants to leave there, he's got to go through the Brandenburg Gate. He's got to go through Checkpoint Charlie, you know. He's down. Eastham is beautiful, but... You're in East Berlin, Scott.
2: I am, and I need some reconciliation from you.
0: Okay, what do you need?
2: Mayor Mondami requires an ID to go and shop at his store, but you don't need an ID to vote.
0: Of course not. Yeah, I mean, that makes perfect sense to me, doesn't it, to you? I mean, it makes perfect sense to me.
2: Well, tell me if the next one here makes perfect sense. Your governor, Rapido, has just signed the PROTECT Act.
0: Oh, please.
2: Yeah. And the PROTECT Act, of course, you know, is to keep ICE out of, arresting people. Well, in Provincetown, which, again, probably 95% of the people in Provincetown vote for Governor Rapido.
0: Oh, yeah, well, she was just down there for a fundraiser, of course.
2: Yep, so... The Provincetown Police, but I'm sure, trust me, I totally endorse the Provincetown Police. I'm sure they've been authorized by the government of Provincetown that if you go on their website, they now have instructions for an anonymous tip line.
0: Yeah.
2: Now, I firmly agree with an anonymous tip line, but how can you have one set of Democrats try to kick ICE out and another set, you know, given citizens a tip line.
0: Yeah, I don't know. And you know what? If you call in on that tip line and you say, hey, I think there are illegals living next door to me, guess what? That tip goes nowhere in P-Town. Nowhere. Nowhere.
2: And that's it. You know, interesting you say that, because if you read the website, it does say that not all tips will be reacted upon.
0: Of course. I mean, that's standard language. But you and I both know what they're going to react to there. Okay.
2: Absolutely.
0: And if I put a tip in and I said, hey, my neighbor just burned the pride flag, let me tell you, you'd be swatted. They'd surround the house. You know, if you called in. No, really, if you called in that.
2: Yeah, I agree.
0: Absolutely. Hey, Scott, always great to hear from you. We're glad you're behind enemy lines, but you appear to be safe. So we're very happy to hear that.
2: All right. Thanks for taking my call.
0: Always a pleasure. Take care. All right. We're going down to Wareham. And Kent wants to talk about illegal immigration. Hello, Kent. How are you?
3: Hey, good morning, Jim. Thank you very much for taking this call. We're in serious problems here at Wareham Walmart.
0: Yeah.
3: We have about 12 good drivers that belong here, that pay taxes, that work hard. We have mothers with children. We have retired people like myself and my wife.
0: Yeah.
3: Trying to make some extra money on the side.
0: Yeah.
3: Legally paying taxes.
0: Yeah.
3: And we got about 15, maybe 22 illegals here. Taking over the store and nothing's being done about
0: it. Wait a minute, hold on a second. You're saying that Walmart hired illegals?
3: Well, they they're using I'm a flex driver. I work for a company that Walmart does own, but it's like DoorDash, but it's catering to Wareham.
0: I've seen them. If you want something delivered from Walmart, I mean, Walmart has been doing a pretty decent job of trying to compete with Amazon. I think their model has been pretty good. Yeah, we've talked, and actually Mike Armstrong's coming up. We've talked about it with Mike in his segment. So wait a minute, are these people working for that group, the drivers?
3: Yes.
0: And then, now, how are they getting employment? Do they have phony documents? How are they doing it? And how do you know they're illegals?
3: Well, just by their practices, the way they're shopping and the theft that's going on here at the store, and not a damn thing's being done about it, about the multiple accounts that they use with their phones, the false names, the false Social Security cards. It's obvious to us, and it's obvious to some of the store employees. It's a racket, and it's driving us crazy because we have to. My wife and I pay over $2,000 a quarter on taxes, faithfully.
0: Yeah.
3: And these guys are just getting away with it, and they're rubbing it in their faces, and you know.
0: And this is what drives me crazy because I'm not going to fault Walmart because, I mean, if people are presenting these documents, but why isn't the federal government? They obviously have to fill out an I-9 form. Why isn't the federal government coming after these folks? I imagine it's like, okay, listen, we've got millions we need to come after. You know, that's the least of our worries. Maybe that's what the federal government is thinking.
3: Yeah.
0: It's always been since the Reagan original reform of immigration, and that's what developed the I-9 form. Okay. There has not been enforcement of the employers doing this, except there was, remember, there was a an immigration raid. This was years ago on a place in southeastern Mass, a company I know because they build a cloth and protection systems for high tech equipment like cameras, you know, like TV cameras. This is like a jacket you put over the camera to protect it if you bump it into something. And they were raided and for illegals.
3: Yeah.
0: That's the, you know, and then everybody complained because these people, you know, their kids came home from school and they were in custody and the, you know, who's going to protect the kids? But that is an example of why isn't there more of that enforcement? And it really does drive me crazy.
3: Well, it's driving us crazy. It's driving all the legitimate drivers here at Walmart.
0: I could understand that. I could understand
3: so
0: that.
3: We're reaching out to politicians. Even, you know, we have called ICE, but like you said earlier in the show, that you don't get anywhere, really, because it's hard to get through, first of all.
0: It's hard to get through, and then it's kind of like, hey, we're trying to get pedophiles off the street. I get it. Ken, keep in touch with us on this. I'm just curious about this. Kent in Wareham. Okay, we've got other calls waiting, but we've got to get to Mike Armstrong. You're listening to the Jim Polito Show. You are not alone.
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5: Taking a peek in on the roads this morning through Worcester, there is busier traffic, but plenty of light traffic as well along 290 and 190. 395 is clear, so is Route 2 with no reported crashes. The Pike remains trouble-free. 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
6: The forecast from the Al's Oil of Shrewsbury Weather Center.
8: Good morning, everyone. This is meteorologist Tom Bavak. After a very humid day yesterday, a little bit of a relief today, but it'll still be humid. We'll have lots of sunshine. High temperatures near 90. Partly cloudy tonight and tomorrow. Chance of showers and thunderstorms. Lows tonight will be in the low 70s. Highs tomorrow in the middle 80s. And you can get your weather all day long on WTAG.com.
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0: Oh yeah, that's right. Yeah. Got it. Yeah. I know, Aluko, I forgot. No, actually, Mike's not going to be here now because I'm going to talk with him on the Cape Station this morning. Mike's, when I do the 9 o'clock hour with the Cape, he's doing a bit with me. So, anyway, thank you, El Luco, for reminding me. All right, let's go to Sean in Grafton, 855-403-9846. Sean wants to talk about Democrats and Republicans. Hello, Sean.
16: Good morning, sir.
0: Good morning to you.
16: Earlier, you said something about a third of the Democrats in that poll
0: will identify as socialists. Yep.
16: Yes. Could you throw a number and a possible demographic at that?
0: It would. You know what? I don't have it in front of me right now. It was a nationwide survey, and it was. Okay. I don't have the sample the number on the sample group, and it was. But they were asked. You know, they were specifically asked, "Would you identify as a socialist?" And okay. A third of them will. Yeah, about 33%. Listen, Sean, we all know what polls are. You know, I mean, there are polls sometimes that are specifically developed by a partisan organization. I forgot who did this, but it seemed to me to be fairly legit. But, you know, all polling is not an exact science.
16: Right. sometimes it depends on who's paying for it. But my next question is, why does it, at least appears to me, that Trump is the only, say, well-known Republican that is stumping for other Republicans when they have, have Bernie Sanders and AOC, so to speak, well-known people stumping for other Democrats? I don't seem to, I'm not seeing other, say, popular or well-known Republicans stumping for Republicans, or am I missing it?
0: No, you're missing it. It just doesn't get as much attention. And let me tell you, when Trump's out there, they, you know, they call it Bigfooting, he shows up and it's like, well, if you got the president showing up to talk about your election, I think you're all set. But no, they are doing it. They do it. It just doesn't get the attention, Sean. And I mean, the AOC and Bernie are kind of darlings of the media, but they're all, you know, they're also darlings of the right-leaning media. I mean, you notice I talk about them frequently. And they are of interest to people on the right. Not for the same reason they are for people on the left, because we think that they're completely misguided. But they do get a lot of attention in media. And Trump gets soaks up all the oxygen in the room when he shows up. And, hey, with rare exception, people want him to show up for their candidacy. But I appreciate the call, Sean.
16: Okay, thank you.
0: Take care.
16: Appreciate it.
0: Yeah. All right, 855-403-9846. 855-403-9846. And thank you, El Luco. Kent called back. He said that the immigrants working at the Walmart, he says that they are Haitian. Now, I wonder, are they working there because they have that protected status and maybe they are legitimate? I don't know. But he's saying, based upon what he knows, they're illegal. It would be interesting to find out more about that. Yeah, I do think ICE is, you know, in an instance like that, they're saying we've got much bigger fish to fry. But there has to be. There has to be some repercussion for a business that knowingly hires illegals. You know, at some point you got to know, like, you're submitting, say, Social Security out of their paycheck and it comes back from the Social Security Administration. This is an invalid number. Come on. All right, 855-403-9846. Don't go anywhere. You're listening to the Jim Polito Show, and you are not.
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19: Good morning, 8 o'clock. I'm John Bayback. Here's what's happening. More heat and humidity will hit us today. Temperatures in the mid-80s, but heat indexes of between 95 and 100 degrees. Forecast follows this news. President Trump is signing new executive orders to restrict birthright citizenship and ban birth tourism.
20: Speaking from the Oval Office on Thursday, Trump said the 14th Amendment applies to children of slaves. That notion is long outdated.
21: Wealthy people are building businesses around birthright citizenship. That's not the way it was supposed to work. It's a disgrace. They're buying their way in, and we're not going to let it happen.
20: The order restricts birthright citizenship involving children of foreign diplomatic staff, children of people classified as alien enemies, and children born in U.S. territories. The other order bans citizenship to children born of mothers who entered the U.S. for the sole purpose of having a child here. Both orders will no doubt be challenged after the Supreme Court already struck down Trump's attempt to end automatic birthright citizenship to children of non-citizens. I'm Mark Mayfield.
19: Another long and emotional day in the Lindsey Clancy murder trial. The jury hearing from the medical examiner on causes of death. The jury also hearing from Clancy's former father-in-law.
1: I knew she was having a hard time sleeping. I knew she just didn't feel well. I know she had gone to the emergency room and where my wife was working. Those types of struggles.
19: The judge is considering whether certain defense experts will be able to testify. That includes the former medical examiner for Rhode Island. And the U.S. Navy has turned down a request from Governor Healey for resources and expertise in the recovery of the Lily Jean. The 72-foot fishing vessel sank in January off the Massachusetts coast, killing seven. The Navy says it does not participate in recovery operations. Red Sox beat the White Sox 12-11.
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0: 855-403-9846, 855-403-9846. You make the call, you pick the topic, it's all you. Look who is here, fan favorite, Scott from Holy Smokes. Good morning, sir.
8: Good morning, gym teacher. Yeah.
0: From dear leader to gym teacher, that's a good
8: well,
0: one.
8: You're leading us in the mental calisthenics, and normally on a Friday that's good, but last night I stayed up to watch the Red Sox, and it went 13 innings. You probably know.
0: I didn't stand for that. I was watching the highlights this morning, like, wow.
8: Unbelievable.
0: Yeah.
8: But anyways, a little bone to pick. Let's talk about the statehood for Puerto Rico. They have a history of rejecting the national referendums, primarily because, whereas they already have citizenship, they don't pay federal income tax, and that would be easy to defeat. I don't think the Democrats could just ram it down their throat. If it still has to pass the voters, all the Republicans would have to do is say, you guys are going to have to pay federal income tax, and that would kill it right there. They don't want to do that. That would be an easy defeat. As far as D.C. goes, how about some countermeasures? How does it sound? Separate states, East Texas, West Texas, East Tennessee, West Tennessee, North Florida,
0: no, I know.
8: South Florida.
0: Oh, yeah,
8: six
0: yeah.
8: New Senate seats, Republican Senate seats right there. Just the threat of that would maybe cause the Dems to back off.
0: And not just that. What about California? You could carve up California easily. There are still reliable red regions in California. That's a pretty big state.
8: They wouldn't allow that to happen. I'm just saying in red states where you could get that done, that would be helpful. No, we're not going to get a red senator out of recarving California. They're never going to allow that if there's a possibility. Democrats will block that.
0: Yeah.
8: In California.
0: Well, without the permission of the state. What I mean is a region petitions the Senate and the Senate says, okay. And the Republicans in the Senate, without a filibuster, say, okay. Yeah. I know. I get what you're saying.
8: Yeah. But anyways. So, hey, listen, just the Protect Act.
0: Oh, please.
8: You know what? Trump got 40% of the voters here, and this is what I would really like to see. Maybe he's made him or somebody in the administration. I don't know if they've commented on this thing yet, but he needs to call a presser, and he needs to be flanked by Tom Homan and Kash Patel, and he needs to say, address the Massachusetts government in no uncertain terms, they cannot and will not be allowed to usurp the constitutional authority of the federal government in immigration matters, and any government employee or official in any capacity who attempts to block, thwart, hinder the exercising of a constitutional federal warrant will result in the arrest and prosecution of those people, including the governor. They can't just do this. They don't have the authority to tell, to say that, you know, to put off limits places like hospitals and schools and courthouses that say that the federal authorities can't go there and can't exercise. They don't have that authority. Tom Homan has been pretty blunt on this subject for a couple of years now, and the message from Trump and the presser, in addition to addressing the government officials, you should also be make sure that it goes towards the potential illegals from elsewhere around the country, and thinking about going to Massachusetts because they think they're going to be safe. They're not going to be safe. He can surge a force of agents to come here and get them, and they're not safe. This is a big lie that the Democrats have put out there to attract them here, to get them to be voters, but they're not safe. They are not safe from the reach of federal enforcement.
0: No, they can be picked up. But, you know, then this turns into like the situation in Minneapolis.
8: Standoff.
0: Yeah, you have standoffs. It turns into that. Only the standoff would now be, instead of the protesters and the whack jobs with the purple hair,
8: it'd be the police.
0: It would be the police. And I think they want to avoid that. I do agree with you. It would be good for Trump to come out and say that. But the other side of me, in terms of a political strategist and also a previous career in public relations, when you go out, when someone does something like that, like what Governor Rapino did, and then you go out and you react to it, you are bringing back attention to it, and in some aspects, you are providing cover and you are providing free publicity to the person who did it, because then, you know, she follows up with, you know, her stuff. You don't have any right, and it's a standoff. And then Homan was the guy who brought in cooler heads in Minneapolis. And while it would be great to have him standing there, because the guy looks like a bulldog, it might bring that attention. And that's what I think they might try to avoid with it. But you make a great point. I would just quietly walk in, go into the hospital. If somebody says something, say, we are federal agents. We can be here. You know, we're here on an investigation. We can be here.
8: Right. The other little BS tidbit that the governor put out in the statement at the signing, it was the claim, a false claim, I believe, that in order to gather sympathy for her position, is that they've claimed that 7,000 students have dropped out of school as a result of the ICE action.
0: Oh, please.
8: And they claim that as a statistic put out by the state education board or whatever. Prove it. Let's get somebody in her face. Prove that. They fake that number, I guarantee you. They just came out of it, blew 7,000. They don't know that. Make them prove that statistic, because there's no way. And if it were true, there's about 100 other reasons why student enrollment may be down. But the way that she put it, she said this is English learning students that are not showing up at schools anymore because of ICE action. That's bull. That's absolute bull. There's a bunch of other reasons. Lack of enforcement for truancy has been a big issue in school systems all over the state. Anyway, so that's just, somebody ought to refute that and demand that she, where did they come up with that figure? Because I think they completely manufactured it.
0: Listen, you know they pull these.
8: You can't trust them.
0: No, and they pull these figures out of the proverbial backside sometimes. I mean, the left is notorious for these lies. And as you know, you repeat the lie more and more and more and more, and it just becomes the truth. You know who taught us.
8: And it's just the arrogance that they assume nobody will question it.
0: Yeah.
8: Because they're, it's the equivalent of saying, I am science. You know, they.
0: Isn't that great? I am science as well. Did you hear me earlier talking about how his wife driving the car with him in the car flipped off reporters and photographers? What a class act.
8: Fauci has a wife?
0: Oh, yeah. And she, guess what? She works at Georgetown, where he is a professor now. Oh, yeah. Yeah. She works at Georgetown. Yeah. That bastion of conservative thought.
8: Well, that's something wrong with her, obviously, too. So
0: yeah, but he's an arrogant little SOB himself. He really is. Yeah. He is.
8: Oh, beyond that, yeah. he's a borderline sociopath.
0: Yeah, he might be. You're right. There might be a little borderline personality disorder there. You're right. You're absolutely right. Writing his little girly diary every day and talking about how everybody. Yeah. Do you think? I've been doing media for a long time, and with that comes some bit of fame. Do you think for 1 minute that I have a diary at home that I would write that stuff into?
8: No, knowing you, you would definitely put it on a government server. No.
0: Yep, it's all there.
8: Because your slip is showing. Ooh, you know,
0: I went to the supermarket today and two people recognized me. Oh, my goodness. You know what I mean? Crazy. Hey, pretty soon they're going to be doing that to you because you're a fan favorite, Scott, in Holy Smokes. They're going to be your Scott from Holy Smokes. Wow, yep. You're Scott from Holy Smokes. Yeah,
8: hey, they got a problem down in Provincetown. They stole our former mayor. He's now the town manager.
0: I know.
8: Some of those policies that are in place down there. He imported them from Holy Smokes.
0: I know, but that was after he ran against Richie Neal, and Richie Neal he pulled out all the stops, the slippery Neal, just to destroy this kid. And Neil's doing it again because he's got a Democrat opponent again.
8: Let me just get a quick word in on Richie Neal. He's running TV ads, campaign ads, where he's claiming he's in favor of middle-class tax cuts. But last year, he had voted against it.
0: I know.
8: The big tax bill. That can't be allowed to. I hope his opponent makes use of that because that is a blatant lie, what he's saying in those ads.
0: He's an old white Irish guy, and he's got a real lefty running against him again this time. Let's see how dirty Richie Neal gets this time, because he is.
8: I'm making popcorn.
0: Yep, he is slippery Neal. Scott from Holy Smokes, thank you very much, my friend.
8: Thanks. Have a good one.
0: Fan favorite there. Okay, you know what? The phone lines are getting jammed up, and we are going to get to these calls, 855-403-9846, 855-403-9846. 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

0: Welcome back. 855-403-9846. Hey, Jimmy in Saugus, haven't heard from him in a while, is on the line. Hello, Jimmy.
1: Hey, Jim, great to talk to you again. Yeah, I took a little break, Jim. What do you call it? I was getting a little overloaded with all this political nonsense and all that. So, but I've never left you, brother, so I'm always here for you.
0: But, appreciate it.
1: How you been? I hope you've been good.
0: I'm good. Everything's been good. Everything's been good. Thank you. How about
1: right.
0: you?
1: Great. Amen. Hey, you know, I'm retiring, so...
0: good for you.
1: My body told me no mas. You know what I mean?
0: Yeah, that's the good thing. I only have to worry about the brain and the muscles around my jaw. That's all I have to worry about, you know?
1: I'm not so sure about that with me either, but besides the point. Anyways, my friend... Listen, I've always said I'm a Democrat. However, what my party's been doing the last 10, 20 years is beyond the pale. And now I consider myself a Dino, Democrat name only, because my party's left me.
0: Okay. They did. They really did. They really did leave you. And I was just talking about that survey that showed a third of Democrats identify as socialist. I'm sure you don't identify as a socialist.
1: Oh, no. Listen, I'm most traditional... American and Democrat as you can get. You know what I'm saying? Because I grew up, my father, union, blah, blah, blah.
0: Yeah, of course.
1: You know, we believe that the Democrats stood for blue-collar, hard-working, cut-the-suckers-a-break people. You know what I'm saying?
0: Yep.
1: And, you know, like I said, and when you see people who haven't done a darn thing for this country getting everything, anything they want, and more... You know, it just drives me crazy. But anyways, like I said, I'm American first. And with that being said, Jim, here's my question. I love Trump for various reasons, but he's not above criticism. And I have to say, my friend, I'm a little bit disappointed with him. Not so much in his intent and what his goals are, and I support them, but his delivery, I think, has been a little shaky. Iran, going into Iran, I loved it. What do you call it? I say bomb them into the Stone Age. Go for it.
0: Me too.
1: And, you know, and after 3 days, after a week, all I heard from Trump and Hegseth and everything, they got nothing left. We took out 99% of their stuff. And here we are months later. Gas is still $4 a gallon.
0: Yeah.
1: And, you know, and the economic genius of the first term, I haven't seen it.
0: There's a couple of things here. Hold on. That gas thing, I will. Okay. Absolutely. You're 100% right. 100% right. The economic stuff, if you look at all of the true economic indicators, it is here. The work that he did in that first term is here. The stock market, everything else. At the moment that there's any talk of peace in Iran, look what happens to the price of gas. Companies are booming. Incomes have gone up. The unemployment rate has stayed down. The only thing really impacting inflation right now is that price of gas and what's pushing it. But I am going to agree with you on one thing. Very strongly. You're right. And they did eliminate everything that we consider to be, well, that's how you wage war, right? Well, we're talking about a group of people who are basically animals. And they will do anything. And they think God is on their side. And no matter what they do, God will thank them for it. They're doing the crazy little stuff, like the only thing they've got is the Strait of Hormuz, and they're wisely leveraging that, because that's all they've got. They're almost like, you know, when you get somebody down on the ground, you wrestle them, you beat them, and they keep jawing at you and spitting in your face. You know what I mean? And that's what the Iranians are doing. Don't think that they're not smart. They know that the Strait of Hormuz is the key to everything. And I will say that price of gas would have been higher had he not, when he came into office on January 20th, 2025, say, hey, all this stuff where we're curbing our own production, it's going bye-bye. It's going bye-bye. So it would have been higher. I agree with you. I am frustrated, too, over it. But I'm willing to sit around and allow it to happen, because I think the long-term benefit of this is great for us. But, Jimmy, I got to run.
1: I appreciate the...
0: Don't be a stranger.
1: Buddy.
0: Always good to hear from you. All right. 855-403-9846. After the bottom of the hour, we will get to more of your calls. You just stay there. All right. It's Friday. Meg Marie O'Rourke is here. She's a registered dietitian. Her organization is Harmony with Food. And with her and her team, it's all about helping you to be healthy. Eat your way to better health. And today, well, actually tomorrow, her show, Harmony with Food, that you can get at harmonywithfood.com, is going to be talking about something you hear about all the time, and it's very important: inflammation. Joining me now, Meg Marie O'Rourke. Good morning, Meg Marie.
2: Good morning. Happy Friday.
0: Happy Friday.
2: Surprisingly, right? We're going to talk about, you know, the diet is a major player. And the research from the American Society for Nutrition shows that ultra-processed foods, sugar, excess omega-6. A lot of people take omegas. They don't know what the heck they're doing. And when we do the micronutrient testing, we could see that they're actually causing inflammation to their body, even though they think they're doing a good thing. But that's a whole nother subject. And low fiber intake, all of those things drive inflammation. So diet's a major player, whether people want to believe it or not. It's a slow burn. And if you don't want diabetes, you don't want to have heart disease, you don't want to have Alzheimer's, I suggest you start taking your diet a little bit more seriously.
0: Yeah, I mean, that inflammation. And of course, as you've taught us, really tied right to the gut and the biome and all of that. So, Meg Marie, this is good. This is very important information for people's health. So, look, go to harmonywithfood.com tomorrow. Listen to the show live or just listen to the podcast. It's going to be there for you. And if you ever want to spend some time with Meg Marie or a member of her team, you want to consult, hey, you can get all the information on how to do that at harmonywithfood.com. Meg, looking forward to the show and looking forward to talking with you next week.
2: 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Sounds good. 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
16: What's the doomsday clock, Josh?
17: So the doomsday clock is a metaphorical clock that is overseen by the Bulletin of Atomic Scientists. It's a graphic representation of how close humanity is to self-inflicted disaster.
16: They moved the second hand on the clock forward to 89 seconds to midnight, which means it's the closest that clock has ever been to midnight since they started.
17: In 1947, when the U.S. and Russia were starting the Cold War, it was 7 minutes to midnight. We're now less than 2 minutes away from midnight. The furthest away it

0: have to go up in front of a judge if she decides to impanel a grand jury, which is going to be difficult in the District of D.C.,
1: yeah,
0: and get an indictment of him on this charge. His lawyers are obviously going to fight it, and it'll be before a judge, and it'll be no. And this is
2: I hope it isn't Jeanine Pirro.
0: What do you mean that she's going to do the case? Why is that?
2: Let him skate. She'll let him skate.
0: Well, why do you say
2: that? That's just my opinion.
0: Why do you say
2: because
0: that?
2: I don't think she got the. She's another Pam Bondi. She don't have the guts to do the job.
0: Oh, I don't think so. What? Because she dropped the case.
2: Yep.
0: Well, she obviously had information, and there was
2: Did Trump. So did Trump on Truth Social. He showed four videos on Truth Social that actually showed people cutting it with a razor.
0: Right, but didn't show this particular
2: guy.
0: Mark, please, quiet. It's early in the morning. You're talking about the guy who was the former Olympian. Okay, you got to have a video of him. I saw the stuff Trump put out there. The particular case we're talking about is the individual who was the former Olympian. She had to drop the charges because there was subsequent evidence that came from the Department of the Interior. And on Monday, Pirro and the Secretary of the Interior were in Trump's office discussing this very issue. So I don't think it's a fair assessment to say she doesn't have the guts to do it, Mark.
2: That's just my personal opinion. No, getting back to Fauci, okay? That guy, he is lucky that he's not at The Hague, at the World Court, being charged with various crimes against humanity.
0: I would agree with you on that. I would absolutely agree with you on that. I think he is very responsible for what happened. I mean, China's responsible too, but, you know, who gave China the virus? Fauci. Yeah, well, I agree with you wholeheartedly. All right. Hey, Robert wants to talk about the crash into the moon that I didn't get to see. Still haven't seen really any video of it. Hello, Robert.
3: Hey, good morning, Jim. I just want to know why the vegans didn't get involved with taking pot shots at the moon. Well, you know, when are they going to step up again?
0: Oh, the vegans? Why?
3: Yeah.
0: Because the moon. Well, wait a minute. Not vegans, because if the moon's made of blue cheese, vegans won't eat cheese. Vegetarians will, but vegans won't eat any animal product, cheese included.
3: I get them all mixed up because. Actually, it's not a matter of taste for them. It's a matter of principle.
0: Yeah.
3: And they're so high on life that they believe that animal life is okay to eat or not okay to eat, but you can eat vegetable plant life.
0: Yeah, so what about that poor vegetable, Mike?
3: That they're in charge of what you can eat.
0: What about that poor vegetable that gets ripped out of the ground? Isn't that violence towards a vegetable?
3: You know, I've often felt that, and I feel guilty when I eat a potato.
0: Yeah, you pull that poor guy out of the ground. Then, wait a minute, you put him in a 400-degree oven until his skin got crispy. Then you took a knife, you stabbed into him, squeezed his guts out, and put sour cream, butter, salt, and pepper on it. And then you ate it. Shame on you.
3: I want a baked potato tonight.
0: See, remember the old King Edward ones? They were huge, and they had that thick, thick skin. You always got them at a restaurant, the King Edward baked potatoes. They were huge. Oh, I know. I'm hungry now, Robert.
3: A steak and a baked potato with a good vegetable side. Thank you. Have a nice
0: You too. Oh, no, I'm good with that. That is the little asparagus on the side. God, I'm hungry now. Let's go to my Paisan Nick in Weymouth, who wants to talk about Dr. Fauci. Hey, Nick, how are you?
4: Hey, Kid Polito. Hey, this thing about Fauci, okay, and let's not lose track of a worldwide audience.

0: about this, of COVID. About what is it? A million people died or something?
1: Yeah.
0: And then,
1: well, no, about, yeah, yeah.
0: How about around the world, right, Jim?
1: Yeah. No. He should be in the Hague. I agree with I don't always agree with Mark, but I agree with him that one. The guy should be in the Hague.
0: Right. So. Exactly.
1: No, really, so, yeah.
0: What I'm getting at here is, versus my low opinions of the Senate and the Congress, I'm shocked. I thought they were going to put it off until the last minute and tell us they weren't doing nothing like later today because it's Friday, right?
1: Yeah.
0: So I am shocked that they are doing something. So it's going to be very interesting. People need to remember a couple of things like this. Pregnant women, okay, they admitted, it took them a long time, that they had these special lab rats, a couple of dozen rats that they brought over from France. I guess you have to have French rats. Makes sense, by the way.
1: You got to have French rats. It's a professional courtesy, right? Yeah.
0: Exactly.
1: Yeah.
0: Right. So they weren't doing any testing for pregnant women. I wonder why that would be, and you know damn well they probably were. So
1: yeah.
0: Things
1: yep.
0: like that. And then I kind of caught on, you got a shot, and you got it, and you got it, right? And the people who were inoculated, like myself,
1: yeah.
0: I think I did catch it from my wife, but when I'm not very, something very mild. But what I'm saying is this, it's, but that section of the population, the unvaccinated,
1: yeah.
0: they weren't passing it. The people, the vehicle for that were the people who had the shot. They were passing it to each other and to everybody else. And what was happening all along, people were getting light cases of it, like myself. I was
1: yeah.
0: helping my wife
1: a
0: at the time.
1: Mild
0: when I lost
1: yeah.
0: My,
1: yeah.
0: Yeah, lost my sense of taste and stuff like that, right? So, but what I'm saying is, the big thing was the vaccine was a cause of the big problem.
1: And it very well may be. And I mean, there is some, you're talking about some evidence that does suggest that. And I agree. Here's the bottom line with it. I got the first vaccine, the two vaccines, because my doctor recommended it. And this was the guy who really was looking out for me when I was in the hospital with it for 10 days. Okay, so I said, all right, you know, I'm going to do it, doctor. Thank you. I got sick like an animal when I took both of those shots. Ask my wife. And you know what? I'm one of the few people, maybe because I had it so bad, I'm one of the few people who has never had it again. I've never had, my wife has had it a couple of times. I think the boys have. But, you know, we all got it at the same time. Jim was the only one who ended up in the hospital. And this was before right. before the vaccine became available. But since the vaccine, I've never had it again. Never had it again. I've never, and I think it's because, and Fauci didn't want to talk about this, Nick, the natural immunity, because I had it so bad, my body must be like supercharged against it. And maybe that's why when I got the shot, my body went at it like mad. You know what I mean?
0: Right.
1: And maybe it's because I have the natural immunity. I don't know.
0: Well, Jim, you know, the herd immunity thing was,
1: yeah.
0: I think, was actually doing what it was supposed to do.
1: Yeah.
0: I think that preponderance of people catching it was from the people who were vaccinated.
1: Yeah.
0: I mean, come on.
1: Maybe.
0: It can't stop you from getting it. It can't stop you from transmitting it. So the way I looked at it, and then when you came to the babies, they wanted to do a 0
1: yeah.
0: to 18 years
1: yeah,
0: old.
1: Yeah, give it to babies.
0: Right? So I calculated that, and it's very hard to get those statistics from the government. I had to add off all the sectors of the population, how many between 15 and 18,
1: yeah.
0: you know, like zero to 10, 5 years. You had to add them all up. What I found was, I believe it was a decimal point, 0.000, it's either 3 zeros after the decimal point or 4 with a 6 to something. That was your probability of dying, and what's the big case? All other things, dying, that's kind of the big one.
1: Yeah.
0: That was the chance of getting, of kids 0 to 18 years old, based on the population, that was a chance of that based on the death.
1: Yeah, it was crazy. I used to do it with, when Danny was the producer, I used to do it with him. I'd say, Danny, how many deaths of people under the age of 18 who didn't have any other health issues? And it would always be zero. Zero. Right. Nobody, right. And that was, listen, I'm not a conspiracy theorist. I think everybody knows that about me. But Nick, I got to tell you, after what they did here, with COVID, no. I am not. I don't put anything past them as to what happened during COVID. And I do agree with Mark that he should be in the Hague. He should be in the Hague.
0: Right. Yeah, negligence and incompetence. Like that yes. guy, the Korean guy who the prosecutor for Biden.
1: He prosecuted Biden over the documents.
0: He just, like Comey, intentionally overlooked one of the clauses in Code 18, espionage. You could have done this intentionally. Here's eight different ways we can penalize you based on your circumstances. But being all that aside, if you did this with negligence, you didn't intention, guess what? You're still going to get 5 years, I think it was, for every violation with the documents, right? And $5,000, $10,000 fine. That guy had millions of documents.
1: Yeah. and we got the tapes of him too, you know, with his addled brain. And we just recently got the tapes of him too, talking to his guy. Oh, be careful. That's classified.
0: In finality, right? And I'm sorry to drag that too long. Politics, people you know, problems on the job, failures here, catastrophes. I look at it two ways. You know, they're either lying to you or they're incompetent or both.
1: Yeah.
0: Either way,
1: it's unforgivable.
0: Hey, thank you, Jim.
1: I get you. Nick in Weymouth, my Paisan. I'll get to some other calls. 855-403-9846. 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
10: On July 24th, 2016, 23-year-old Kaylee Sawyer vanished from her small Oregon town.
11: It had to be something reasonable. It didn't even cross my mind that there was anything other than just something explainable.
10: But the story of who killed her and how takes wild twists and turns.
12: I killed a woman.
10: A second woman kidnapped.
13: And then that's when he just like started basically yelling, I need to start driving. He's like, I need to get out of here. And he's like, I just killed somebody.
10: A dramatic carjacking.
14: I yelled for help. I'll shoot you, and I yelled for help again, and he shot me.
10: A high-speed police chase and a murderer's disturbing urge to kill.
15: Do you think he would have become a serial killer had he had the chance?
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19: The Eagles are extending their residency at the Sphere in Las Vegas.
20: Welcome to the Hotel California. Such a lovely place.
21: In a post on Instagram, the band said four additional shows have been added due to overwhelming demand. They are scheduled for January 15th, 16th, 22nd, and 23rd. The Eagles have booked 72 shows at the Sphere since 2024, making their residency the longest in the venue's history. I'm Mark Mayfield.
19: TikTok is under pressure for not quickly removing a live stream of Perez Hilton, apparently cutting himself with a knife.
22: The graphic live stream was flagged within seconds by followers of the celebrity blogger, but stayed up for about 20 minutes. TikTok says its automated moderation system flagged it for removal within 90 seconds, but that a moderator error caused a delay in shutting it down. The Miami-Dade Sheriff's Office says Hilton was taken to a local hospital where he's receiving medical attention. The 48-year-old's family and team released a statement on Wednesday asking for privacy during what they called a difficult time. I'm Tammy Trujillo.
19: And Spidey sets another record.
23: What is happening to me?
24: Did you miss me, Spidey?
23: I'm losing my mind. I am totally out of control.
19: Spider-Man Brand New Day earned $42 million on Tuesday. That's an all-time high for a Tuesday take at the box office. That's entertainment. I'm Daria Albinger.
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1: Welcome back. 855-403-9846. Hey, let's go to Jay in Chicopee. Wants to talk about Fauci. He's the man today, boy. Hi, Jay.
26: Hey, how you doing? I'm just wondering, why aren't other countries going after Fauci if we can't touch him?
1: Well, first of all, it'd be difficult to prosecute him from another country. And second of all, you know what the rest of the world is like, right?
26: I guess.
1: Yeah. I mean, you think the European Union's going to go after such a lefty icon as Dr. Anthony Fauci?
26: Yeah, sure. What about...
1: But wait a minute. Some of the other countries, they didn't pay attention to him.
26: Yeah.
1: I mean, I know they would... You're talking about holding him responsible for the virus being out there. But, you know, after the fact, Sweden didn't pay attention to him. Sweden said, no, we're keeping our schools open.
26: True.
1: You know, a lot of that stuff. But it's a good point.
26: Is this all a distraction against, you know, like the senators going after Fauci, all that? Is this all a distraction because they can't get the SAVE Act done?
1: No, I don't think so. No. I mean, Rand Paul, who is also a physician and a scientist. No, Rand Paul.
26: He's for real.
1: Yeah, he has had it in for Fauci for a long time. And I say go get him, because you're talking to somebody who laid on his back for 10 days.
26: Same. I was super sick.
1: Were you really, Jay? Yeah, see?
26: Yeah, my aunt died too, so. Yeah.
1: Oh, God, I'm sorry. Was she elderly?
26: Yeah, early 60s, and she was healthy, but she went into the hospital. They gave her the shot, and she died 3 days later.
1: Oh my God!
26: Yeah,
1: I'm sorry to hear that. No, I mean it.
26: Yeah, thank you.
1: Yeah, it's terrible. Listen, let me ask you: you had it bad, like I had it bad. Have you ever had it again?
26: No,
1: since then?
26: No, never.
1: I have not either. I wonder if it's that just that natural immunity because we got beat up so bad. I'm saying this now, and it was bad. I hope I don't catch it again, but I'm saying it now like you know, I haven't, but it's been all these years. I have never had it again.
26: Same.
1: Wow. Jay, very interesting.
26: Well, thanks, Jim.
1: Hey, thank you for calling. No problem.
26: Yeah, have a good day.
1: I appreciate it. Yeah. I mean, maybe that's it. Oh, look who's on the line. Wait a minute. We got to get this guy in. I didn't realize. I mean, Cape Cod, we're going to do another hour, but everybody else on the show network, I mean, this is, you know, the end of the show. Bad Joke Brian is here. Hey, Bad Joke Brian, how are you?
0: I'm doing well, Jim. How about you?
1: Good. Always good to hear from you. What do you got? Throw it at us.
0: So I got a trio for you today.
1: Nice.
0: So why did the glassmaker go to the doctor?
1: He made a spectacle of himself? I don't know. Why?
0: He was in pain.
1: That is good. These are good ones. Go ahead.
0: Why did the cookie go to the doctor?
1: The what?
0: The cookie.
1: Oh, I don't know.
0: He was feeling crummy. And finally, why did the bird go to the doctor?
1: Why did the bird go to the doctor? He was feeling flighty. I don't know.
0: To get treatments.
1: Well, Luca, what do you think of Bad Joke Brian today? What would you say?
2: Pretty good. He's always a great guy.
1: He's always a great guy. Bad Joke Brian, thank you. You are, Bad Joke, we're going to appoint you. You are now a fan favorite. You are now, like Scott from Holy Smokes, you are now a fan favorite. How do you like that?
0: Well, appreciate it, Jim.
1: All righty. Have a great weekend, Bad Joke Brian.
0: You as well.
1: Oh, I would like to get to all the rest of the calls. I can't right now, but wow, what a show it has been.

0: They are.
1: Mm-hmm.
0: If you or a loved one is going to mail something to the Pacific Island country of Nauru, spelled N-A-U-R-U, they have changed their name to the Republic of Nauru, spelled N-A-O-E-R-O. The country's international code is going to change as well for your postal service, N-R-U to N-R-O, and its people will now be known as Denariro instead of Nauruan. The move would return the remote South Pacific island to its traditional name. According to their Facebook account, the country became internationally known as Nauru only because its local name was difficult for foreigners to pronounce. Yeah, they couldn't say Nauru. It's really weird. Anyway, it's the third smallest country on the planet, behind Tuvalu and Vatican City. There's like 12,000 residents there. It's out there in the middle of the Pacific. And I don't know if we have the picture of the map, but the map's still spelling it wrong. The map has the old spelling of it, and I don't like it. This damn it! Their name is Nauru, not Nauru.
1: Okay.
0: Stop calling them Nauruan.
1: And there they are.
0: There you go.
1: Out there in the middle of nowhere.
0: Yeah, there it is. Awesome. But that's the wrong spelling.
1: Oh,
0: that is not the right spelling for Nauru. They're Nauru now.
1: Okay.
0: They're Nauru as of this point.
1: All right.
0: Yeah, okay. So
1: it's good to know.
0: This headline is a tad misleading, too. It's correct, but it makes you think something else. New Mexico will no longer require lawyers to pass the bar exam. And I love the original picture on the post was the New Mexico will no longer require lawyers to pass the bar exam with Kim Kardashian there on the post with the New Mexico seal. And see, now Kardashian, she took the California bar and failed. Since she had to take what's called the baby bar exam, because if you don't go to a traditional law school, you have to take this baby bar exam in California. Mm-hmm. And she failed that three times before she passed it the fourth time. So I guess you can go to New Mexico now and just become a lawyer. But it's not that easy. It's an alternative lawyer licensing pathway. You still have to complete like 675 hours of supervised legal work within 1 year. You're relying on written examination of applicants. After reviewing the completed portfolio, the New Mexico Board of Bar Examiners is going to determine whether the applicant has met the standards. You still have to, you still have to pass the multi-state professional responsibility examination, the MPRE, before being licensed. But what they claim is the program aims to improve attorney readiness while helping address lawyer shortages in underserved communities. So, I don't know. It seems like you just may as well just take the bar. I don't quite. I mean, that seems like a lot of work. You might as well just take the bar exam, and then you're a lawyer, and you can just go to work. But wait, whatever. Good luck.
1: Yeah.
0: Good luck out there. That is the Chewing the Fat Fat Five. Be sure to subscribe to my show, Chewing the Fat with Jeff Fisher, available wherever you get your podcasts.
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0: Absolutely.
1: You can do that as well. It is Pat and Jeffy for Glenn today, 888-727-BECK.
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6: Here's something pretty disturbing I discovered while researching this podcast. This is what it actually says on the Los Angeles Police Department website. The site states that the Adult Missing Persons Unit investigates 3,200 cases a month, and 70% of those missing people are found or returned voluntarily within 2 or 3 days. It goes on to explain, and I quote here, "Since being a missing person is not a crime, police are given a very limited role while conducting these types of investigations." At the bottom of the webpage, it gets more disturbing. There's a section titled, "What if they never returned?" And here's the official police advice. In such situations, you may want to enlist the services of a private investigator to assist in your search. If you can't afford a PI, the police elaborate, quote, "Another option would be to contact the Salvation Army, which has a missing persons locator program." There is not a single sentence on the LAPD website that would lead a loved one of a missing person to have any faith that the police would properly investigate it. What the LAPD is basically saying is, if someone you love goes missing, don't overreact. They'll probably turn up, unless they don't, in which case you should get someone besides the police to look into it. All this is my way of saying, if the police took missing persons cases as seriously as they do, say, bank robberies, I wouldn't have had to do this podcast in the first place and end up chasing a violent criminal halfway around the country. I'm Neil Strauss, and you can hear the full story of To Live and Die in L.A.
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4: Main Street's losses are Wall Street's gains. I'm Dave Anthony. Fox News stocks are rising. The Nasdaq's up almost 200 points after a worse-than-expected hiring report that's eased concerns about a potential future interest rate hike.
5: The number of U.S. jobs declined by 23,000 in July. Economists were expecting an increase of more than 80,000 jobs last month. Also, May and June job creation was revised lower by 103,000. The unemployment rate declined to 4.1% in July, though that may reflect more people leaving the workforce.
4: Fox's Jeanne Casola. Democratic Senator Elizabeth Warren reacted in a statement that President Trump's failing economic agenda is weakening the labor market. But the White House National Economic Council Director Kevin Hassett just told Fox there is good in the report.
6: So the strength is what we've seen before, construction workers, manufacturing workers, and so on. The weakness in this number were really just two things, government workers and a sort of rebound from all the employment we got from the World Cup, because the World Cup was ending.
4: A vote may come today for Acting Attorney General Todd Blanche's nomination. And a second Republican senator says she's a no. Lisa Murkowski joins Susan Collins, siding with Democrats opposing giving Blanche the AG job full time.
7: Murkowski says, quote, "The country needs an attorney general who will check the worst impulses of this administration. I hope Mr. Blanche is able to achieve that if confirmed, but I simply do not have confidence that will be the case."
4: That's Fox's Chandler Painter. If one more Republican senator votes no, Blanche would not be confirmed. A student shot up his school today near Bangkok, Thailand, killing five teachers and staffers, 10 people critical condition.
8: After fatally shooting his grandparents and before killing himself. Police said the shooter, who was 14 years old, fired 26 bullets and was found with 34 additional rounds. According to officials, the gun belonged to the boy's grandfather.
4: That's Greg Palcott, America.
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18: Chuck, Mike, and Ben with you here today. And as we kick things off, we got a jobs report this morning, and we saw some pretty good data come out on one side of the ledger, some pretty bad on the other side of the ledger. So the question when you get that is, well, what does it actually mean? So here's what we saw. On the good side of things, the unemployment rate dropped from 4.2% down to 4.1%. It's good. That's what you like to see. You like to see a lower unemployment rate. The confusing piece, Michael, is that the job growth was actually negative. 23,000 jobs lost for the month of July. And we had negative revisions for the previous 2 months, May being revised down from 129,000 jobs created to 63,000, and June from 57,000 down to 20,000. So 100,000 jobs, 100,000 fewer jobs created in the prior 2 months than initially anticipated. What do you make of this?
14: So I think I contextualize it in which survey should we pay more attention to this month. The previous Fed regime was very focused on that unemployment rate, signifying tightness and what they are going to need to do with interest rate policy. I think when you get a report like this, it's not just the 23,000 job loss in that you got in July, right? You can take a look at that and say, okay, 1 month's data, let's see what the next few months do. When you get those revisions, the downward revisions here is where I think you take a look at that and put a little bit more weight on the establishment survey to say, okay, this could be something to take seriously here. And so, I don't know, my overall takeaway is, while this labor market is still significantly stronger than it was for most of 2025, we've got a bad month of data here, and it's something to pay attention to if it should continue.
18: I don't think it's a bad month. I'm going to throw it out.
14: Just throw it away.
18: I think it is worth throwing out. And the reason I think it's worth throwing out, or at least, look, you can throw it into the pile, but don't weight it too much.
14: Mm.
18: Let's look at the other jobs data that we've been getting. Mike, when we look at what's going on with initial claims, any signs of weakness?
14: No.
18: When we look at what's going on with continuing claims, any signs of weakness?
14: Nope.
18: When we look at job openings, any sign of weakness?
14: No.
18: It's you go through, you know, kind of all the different pieces that are out there, and I don't think it paints any convincing picture to me that there is meaningful weakness in the labor market. In particular, I want to look at one item here in the establishment data. The establishment survey is the one where they go out and they ask companies, hey, what happened from a hiring perspective? And this is the one that showed the 23,000 jobs being lost. About halfway down the page, they break it down by page. They have a government sector, which showed 53,000 government jobs lost in the month of July, which means that if you net that against the total, 30,000 was the private sector job growth, which, given the overall low rate of labor force growth, or actually labor force shrinking that we are seeing, to me indicates, hey, like, private sector job growth was just fine. It was, in fact, the exact same as it was in June. And in May, we saw 60,000 private sector jobs created. Based on the fact that the labor force probably isn't growing, that's perfectly fine.
14: Mm-hmm. I think what I will land with is, you know, again, one bad month of data, if not confirmed from other sources, is nothing to get terribly concerned about. When I do chart out the pace of job creation this year, we are now seeing a slowdown since March, right? So some really robust hiring month over month in you know, the early stages. And it's been good but slowing since then. And so that could be a few things. One, that could just be recovering from a very fast pace after companies got used to the tariffs and hired quickly at the beginning of the year and the end of last year. It could also be signifying, like you said, there's just not a ton of employees to go around, and companies are slowing their hiring plans. Like you said, I don't see that confirmed really anywhere else, so we could see this reverse pretty quickly. But the month over month job changes now for March through now were 214,
10: 148, 63, 20, and now negative 23,000. Those were all numbers in thousands. So you can see some degree of a trend there that I think is worth looking at.
18: I think this is entirely a labor supply situation, and labor demand is fine. The piece of data that I find interesting for telling me this is one that I just started paying attention to like in the last couple of months, just because there's been a pronounced shift in the last couple of months. But the labor force, you can slice and dice it any way that you want in terms of, you know, different demographics and things like that. And so when we look at some of the different slicing and dicing that you can do here, a couple that I want to point out. The first, we often talk about the age 25 to 54 labor force, the prime age labor force participation rate, right?
10: Yep.
18: In terms of what we are seeing on in this demo, prime age labor force participation rate is currently at 83.4%. That's down from 83.9% earlier in the year, which, again, is like pretty much within sniffing distance of the record highs that we hit in the late 90s when we got up to like the low 84s.
10: Yeah.
18: So, like, okay, that wasn't sustainable. But let's look beyond the participation rate, because if it's a labor supply story, the participation rate's only telling part of it. It's not telling us the whole thing. And for this, the other piece that we get is, hey, what's the actual number of people in the civilian labor force? And remember, these are all estimates. Like, the federal government is not out there counting, like, okay, we got Jimmy, we got Susan, we got Hank. Mike, where's no, Mike's missing. Let's see where they don't do that. It's a survey and they estimate these things. But here's the point that I will make. The civilian labor force between age 25 and 54 peaked at 110.278 million in November of 25. As of right now, it's 108.076 million, meaning we've seen a 2 million person contraction in the civilian labor force since November of last year. Mm. 2 million people. Is that a small number of people, Michael?
10: No, that's a big chunk of the labor force that's
18: disappeared. That is three Bostons. Three Bostons have disappeared out of the labor force. So you see that and I say, okay, like what gives? Like what's going on here? And look, occasionally you see like little wiggles in the civilian labor force. The only time that we've seen a consistent downward pressure on the civilian labor force since we have had the data that began in like 1947 was the period from 2008 to 2014. And there you had people dropping out of the labor force because they were unemployed for so long that they weren't counted anymore. They like there's rules about like how they actually count these people. So this is not that, because long-term unemployment is not at those levels. We're not seeing it. So you ask yourself, okay, like, what gives? Why is the civilian labor force down by 2 million people since November of 25? And to this, I take us over to another subset of that, which is, I'm sorry, that was the prime age labor force, which is, let's look at foreign-born labor, okay? Foreign-born labor back in March of 2025 was 33.7 million people. That's what the Bureau of Labor Statistics said. Okay, like these are the number of foreign-born workers in the labor force. Today, it's 31.5 million. Michael, what is 33.7 minus 31.5?
10: I was told there would be no math.
18: 2.2 million. Mike, this is entirely a labor supply story, in my opinion. You've had 2 million foreign-born workers on a net basis exit the United States in the last 16 months. That has been the corresponding drop that we have seen in the civilian labor force.
10: Mm-hmm.
18: That's the story, in my opinion.
10: So I buy it. Are we seeing what we would anticipate then on wages?
18: No.
10: Because that's the part that I am a little bit interested
18: so
10: in.
18: So yes, I'll say yes, we are. Because the data that we are seeing indicates that by and large, remember, foreign-born workers, by and large, tend to occupy lower-income jobs than many Americans.
10: Yep.
18: what we are seeing this year, and this is what Bank of America has told us, it's what PNC Bank has told us, is that lower wage jobs this year are now seeing faster wage growth than higher wage jobs.
10: Right. So maybe you can't detect it in the overall average hourly earnings, but if you're looking at some sort of breakdown of gains by income sector, then yeah, maybe you can detect it there.
18: So I think this is a labor supply issue. It does, if you're looking at this in the aggregate, it does tell you, look, there's not really any sign of inflationary pressure in the labor market. Like, if the Fed wants to use this as an excuse to not hike in September, I think they could, depending on what the August data shows in a month. But I look at this jobs report, and I think given what we're seeing in terms of labor supply, I can't believe I'm saying this because I feel like I'm just, like, off my rocker. I think it's possible in this environment to have a modestly declining number of jobs and the labor force is still okay.
10: I mean, if you are seeing that many people actually disappear from the labor force, then combined with retirees, that is entirely possible. I think we should take a break, but then I do want to speak a little bit more about what the market thinks this means to the Fed and what Kevin Warsh might think it means for the Fed and their policy. Quick break. We'll be right back.
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0: report that we saw this morning. What else do we want to dig into on that?
1: So, reaction from the markets. A week ago, after Warsh's speech, was a week ago after Warsh's speech? When was his speech?
0: His speech was on Wednesday.
1: So, yes, a week ago, this was the market action. The markets were pricing in a week ago about a 1 in 3 chance that the Fed does not move on interest rates at the next meeting. It's now moved to basically, you know, a coin flip, 56% probability that the Fed does not move at all now at that next meeting. So how to interpret this? Markets are saying this is the jobs report that's going to justify Kevin Warsh continuing to keep interest rates where they are and let the markets do what they will with that. Given everything that we just talked about, you know, if this is truly a labor supply issue, I'm not sure that it justifies that. And the previous Fed was much more interested in what the unemployment rate was telling us about the labor market than the pace of job creation. I'm not confident that Warsh sees things the same way, but I'm guessing that his voting members do. And so I have no idea how the Fed is going to respond to this jobs report, given everything we just laid out about, yes, weak job creation, but it's weak job creation in the context of a shrinking labor force that is able to actually supply the market right now.
0: Yeah, and I think, look, we can look at, you know, the September projections. I think that the 10-year Treasury is telling a more consistent story, in my opinion.
1: Mm-hmm.
0: The day after, or the day of Warsh's press conference, it closed at 4.622%.
1: Yep.
0: Right now, it's at 4.635%.
1: Yep.
0: Basically hasn't moved. Like, mm-hmm. it's moved one basis point in the last week. This despite going up to, like, 4.75 and then back down to 4.6, but it's basically where it was when his press conference ended. And I think it gets to where I stand on the Fed, which is, Mike, is there any sense from the Fed that, like, even from the people that are talking more hawkishly, you know, the people that probably were in favor of hiking rates, like some of those three dissents at the last meeting?
1: Yeah.
0: Do you get any sense that any of them are like, hey, Fed funds is at like 3.5 now, we need to take it up to 6.
1: No. All of them are of the opinion that, all of those who are in favor of hiking seem to be of the opinion that we need to get started on maybe raising rates a little bit at the moment. But yeah, none of them are at least voicing concerns that the Fed is way behind the eight ball on interest rates right now.
0: If the Fed hikes twice this year, or three times by Q1 of next year, does that have any material impact on asset prices?
1: Probably not. It's going to be far more guided by what they have to say or don't say.
0: So, even like what they say, like ultimately, like we trust what they say because, okay, if they say they're still concerned about this, then they're going to keep hiking. Like if Fed funds goes back up to 4.25, it doesn't make a material difference to this economy. Remember, we saw the Fed hike 5% over the course of 2022 into 2023, and you still didn't get a recession there.
1: Mm-hmm.
0: Now, granted, you were coming off a hotter economy, but the way that everyone fixates on, like, oh, like if the Fed hikes, it's going to be a huge mistake. Like, if they hike 0.25% or 0.5% or 0.75%,
1: nobody cares.
0: It's not going to move the market in a meaningful way because, remember, Fed hikes affect the economy by, no one borrows overnight. You know, like when you go buy a house, Mike, does the bank lend you money for 30 days?
1: No.
0: No, they do it for 30 years. What the Fed does to interest rates doesn't affect the borrowing on your mortgage. We know this, by the way, because the last two times the Fed has cut interest rates, mortgage rates have moved up while they've been cutting. So I'm of the opinion here that if you want to pay attention to like what the Fed's doing, like everyone just hyper focuses on like, oh, the Fed. It doesn't matter what they do at any one meeting. Pay attention to what they're going to do over like a 12 to 18 month period. And if it's not more than 1% in either direction, it probably doesn't matter.
1: Yeah.
0: Like it's just not enough to move. Again, we've talked at length how the last 3 to 4 years, what the Fed has done, we're not sure that the transmission into the real economy is as effective as it used to be. So I kind of look at it and, you know, all of the, well, are they going to hike this meeting or is it going to be next? Forget about it. Like, what I'm concerned about is, hey, is there something out there that is going to force the Fed to hike from 3.5% to 5.5%? And if there is, then that has my attention. If it's, well, we're going to fine-tune things by going from 3.5% to 4%, wake me up a couple months from then.
1: Yeah, because to your point, Chuck, those bigger magnitude hikes back in 2022, while they didn't sink us into recession, did contribute to one of the worst markets that we've seen in quite some time.
0: Yes. But
1: so that's like, relevant.
0: But that's the magnitude that you had. Remember, a 5% hike in interest rates got us like a 25% drop in markets.
1: Yeah.
0: Let's take a quick break. When we return, we've got Wall Street Watch.

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1: From the WTAG Newsroom, I'm Jake Orwin. After a recess yesterday, the Lindsay Clancy trial back on today in Plymouth Superior Court. She's the Duxbury mom accused of murdering her three kids back in 2023. Clancy claims she was suffering from postpartum psychosis. Prosecution witness Patrick Clancy, that's Lindsay's ex-husband, back on the stand today. A flood watch is on for the entire region. Heavy rain expected all day into tonight. Cooler, too. Highs barely hit 70 this afternoon. In sports, the Red Sox losers last night in Sacramento, back at it this evening. The Woo Sox are on the road, and the Patriots taking a break today at training camp. First padded practice of the summer. That's tomorrow. From the WTAG Newsroom, I'm Jake Orwin.
2: The forecast from the Al's Oil of Shrewsbury Weather Center.
3: Good morning, everyone. This is meteorologist Tom Bavak. After a very humid day yesterday, a little bit of a relief today, but it'll still be humid. We'll have lots of sunshine. High temperatures near 90. Partly cloudy tonight and tomorrow. Chance of showers and thunderstorms. Lows tonight will be in the low 70s. Highs tomorrow in the middle 80s. And you can get your weather all day long on WTAG.com.
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14: Well, markets are reacting to the jobs data that came out this morning, which showed an unexpected loss of 23,000 jobs. Meanwhile, the Dow Jones is up over 150 points, or 0.3%. S&P 500's up 0.5%, while the NASDAQ is up over 1%. Oil is up 34 points at 0.4%. Brent crude is up 0.2%. Gold surging again today, up $110 or 2.5%. Silver up 3.86%. Wendy's shares popped 2% this morning after it reported global sales decreased by more than 6%, which was driven by an 8.2% decline in the U.S. The company also withdrew its 2026 financial outlook, but did beat FactSet consensus on earnings, revenue, and adjusted EBITDA. Shares for solar stocks increased after President Donald Trump imposed tariffs on products that are imported to make solar panels. First Solar jumped more than 3%, Invesco Solar rose 2%, and Solar Edge Technologies gained 1%. Airbnb shares surged over 15% after Airbnb posted second quarter earnings of $1.37 per share on revenue of $3.61 billion. That outpaced the earnings of $1.25 on revenues and $3.58 billion forecast by analysts. And finally, Cloudflare jumped more than 10% after issuing solid guidance for the full year and current quarter. Cloudflare expects adjusted earnings of 34 cents per share on revenue of $736 million to $737 million in the third quarter. Second quarter results also surpassed estimates on the top and bottom lines. I am Ben Kitchen, and that was Wall Street Watch.
15: Go ahead. Nope, all you.
16: Before we move on, can we just talk about fast food for a moment here?
15: I love talking about fast food.
16: Me too. I think this might be mainly because my stomach.
15: Ben convinced me to get a burrito yesterday for lunch.
16: Oh yeah, yeah, I remember.
15: Not fast food, but fast casual. But not Chipotle.
16: We've got earnings now from McDonald's, Burger King, and Wendy's, and I just want to draw out the wild divergence in sales. So, all of these retail companies break out their sales with a metric that we refer to as same store sales. It's looking at how did your sales do specifically at locations that were open the same time last year. So

0: Burger King. Yeah, quite a turnaround.
1: I want to continue talking Fed just because we had kind of segued into that. We got a couple pieces here. One from Bloomberg. Trump says rates should drop, but it's not entirely up to Warsh. And then another piece from Mohammed El Arian, former PIMCO. What was he, the president of PIMCO?
0: Yeah, and one of the most famous bond traders in history.
1: Yeah, Mohammed El Arian has got a piece in the Financial Times titled Warsh is Being Misread. So a couple things. And then there was another piece, by the way, in the Financial Times from Claire Jones saying yesterday that Warsh is actually open to a September rate hike. So I have a few takeaways here.
0: Okay.
1: From the Bloomberg piece, I think that this is, by and large, President Trump saying, hey, I'm giving you a mulligan because the committee might do what the committee does, but I still want you to lower rates.
0: Sure. So same message that he sent for the last several years, but a little bit nicer because he has Warsh in place.
1: Simple message. From Mohammed El Arian. Mohammed El Arian has been like really critical of the Fed for the last couple of years and has been very pro-Warsh, basically since like Warsh. I mean, you don't announce your candidacy for the Fed chair. It's not like, you know, you don't have to like file like you're not running in an election. But basically since Warsh, you know, made it clear that he wanted to be Fed chair, El Arian has very much been supporting him. So it's not surprising to me that he's kind of doubling down on that here.
0: Sure.
1: Again, totally fine. The piece that's interesting to me is what we are getting from Claire Jones in the Financial Times, because forward guidance is a very specific thing. It's not telling people, hey, if X happens, here's how we'll react. It's saying, here is what our policy is going to be. When you simultaneously, or when someone close to you says, hey, like Nick Timiraos is just, you know, a glorified stenographer, but then you get Claire Jones saying, well, Warsh might be open to, you know, a Fed rate hike in September, it becomes apparent that it's not necessarily forward guidance that you are opposed to, because you are engaging in the same forward guidance that Nick Timiraos used to do for Jerome Powell, but it's just you want it to be in a different venue.
0: That is an interpretation. That's very possible.
1: Claire Jones isn't publishing that without Kevin Warsh wanting her to.
0: I take your point, but for that to be the case, we'd need to see it repeated a few times.
1: Not really.
0: Yeah.
1: It just happened.
0: Yeah.
1: Like, do you think it's an accident?
0: Yeah. I think there's a small possibility that it wasn't directed by Warsh, and you would see that proven out if it never happened from Claire Jones.
1: Answer me a question then.
0: Okay.
1: How does Claire Jones get information saying, hey, Kevin Warsh might be open to a rate hike in September, if it's not coming from Warsh?
0: I think it's very unlikely, but somebody close to Warsh instead of him.
1: And that person's just authorized to speak on his behalf without him saying anything?
0: There's been a few people that have been speaking to the press that clearly weren't authorized by Warsh to speak to the press, so possibly, but unlikely. I'm with you. I'm just trying to play devil's advocate for a moment. It's a very new Fed chair that's trying to do things very differently, and so I'm just not...
1: My point is that I don't know if he's actually doing them that differently.
0: Yeah.
1: Maybe he is, maybe he isn't. Yeah. Again, but this is the thing. When you don't tell people anything, they're going to speculate.
0: Mm-hmm.
1: Like it's just, if you want to tamp down on speculation, you give more access. And if you don't, then people are going to speculate about, well, where's this coming from? Is this actually like how forward guidance is going to be disseminated going forward? These are the things that people wonder about. And it's going to be part, like, you're not going to get rid of that by saying, okay, we're going to talk about it less.
0: Yeah.
1: It's the same reason why, bad segue, I'm not going to get into that. But sometimes I see a landmine coming and I'm like, no, we're going to avoid that one before we get there.
0: Not often, but sometimes.
1: No, usually I'm like, ooh, like, let's touch this and see what happens. And that's, it usually blows up. That's how it goes. This time it's like, no, stay away. Like, don't touch that one. So let's talk about what we saw yesterday on the bond side of things. 10-year yields moved up for U.S. Treasuries, and a couple different things were going on yesterday that could have caused it. On one hand, we got very, very good jobs.

0: bubbles claims, 199,000 on the initial side, and continuing claims that are now the same level they were at in 2023. So you look at that, and it makes sense. Okay, if the economic data continues to be good, then maybe it puts more pressure on the Fed to, you know, engage in a series of hikes, and so rates rise.
1: Mm.
0: The other piece that you got was we're continuing just to see more and more underwriting of more and more offerings of debt from these big AI hyperscalers. There's a piece here in Bloomberg about, you know, some of the ones that have happened over the course of the year. But yesterday we had, was it Google that was putting out a big one?
1: I think it was Google. I'm having a tough time keeping them all straight at this point, given how much they're all quickly.
0: Yes, raising. Here we go. Alphabet returns to bond market with new debt offerings. Yeah. So it's $25 billion in debt that they offered. Yes.
1: Amazon did $25 billion in early July.
0: It's like table stakes now. It's $25 billion a quarter.
1: Yeah, SpaceX was doing it. Yeah, I mean, all of these giant... Here's what you have to kind of contextualize. I know a lot of people think about the stock market and can pretty quickly and easily understand it. The bond market is massive, but you have these giants now issuing record amounts of debt at the same time that the U.S. government needs to do the same thing, right? So you have all of these different entities competing for dollars, and the trend has been that it's raising interest rates for everybody, because when you have more debt issuance by giant, generally pretty credit-worthy institutions.
0: Sure.
1: They're not treated the same, right? The U.S. government is not treated the same as Amazon.
0: Right.
1: But they're treated pretty similarly when looking at their debt.
0: Let's take a quick break here. When we return, I guess we're talking about AI next.
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0: Mike, I want to talk about this piece in the Wall Street Journal. It's titled, Facing AI Apocalypse, Once Hot Software Companies Race to Reinvent Themselves. So the software space has been kind of wild this year. From like end of November last year, early November last year, through late February, software got bludgeoned. Software as a whole was down like 40 to 50% amongst big names.
1: And we talked a lot about it on the program as to the reasons why we thought that might be happening. The going consensus was AI makes writing software a heck of a lot easier, and so increased competition, tougher time differentiating yourselves as a software as a service company. Okay, logical.
0: So software falls like 40, 50%, kind of chops around there in February and March, and then in early April, wakes up and is like, hey, I'll get up off the mat. Software as a category then rallies like 40% from the bottom. Remember, if you lose 50 and then make 40 back, you're not down 10. You're still down, you know, 15, 20 from there. So, like, rallies back strongly, pukes most of that back then over the course of June, and then rallies again like 25% in the last, you know, couple of weeks. So it's just been an insane ride for the category as a whole, and the individual names in the sector are just seeing, like, it's not uncommon to be seeing like 25 to 30% moves on earnings depending on whether or not the market likes them right now.
1: Yeah.
0: So you get this piece here. Again, it's talking about these software companies and, hey, the ones that have been built conventionally using, you know, employees and you know, everything that we know to be, you know, historically true about building software are trying to deal with this influx of upstarts that are, hey, we've got two employees and here's our product at a fraction of the cost of what yours does. Who wants to, you know, use our software?
1: Right. The going theme that I'm hearing from executives at software companies is, regardless of whether or not it's true, I'm going to try and convince the public that AI is going to be a huge benefit to my company. I bring you to a quote from Brian Chesky, the CEO of Airbnb, during his earnings call yesterday.
0: Yeah.
1: Quote, AI is the best thing to ever happen to Airbnb. I doubt it. I very much doubt that AI is the best thing
0: to
1: Airbnb.
0: People wanting to travel is probably the best thing that's ever happened to Airbnb.
1: Yeah, like the development of the middle class globally, you know, becoming wealthier is probably the best thing to ever happen to Airbnb. AI is not. AI is going to potentially breed new challengers to your software, to your company. But every CEO's job in the space right now is to convince us that they are so good at AI that it's going to dramatically increase sales. He cites a few things, you know, making it easier for property owners to redesign their landing page to make it look more attractive and target customers better, which all could be true on the margins, but doesn't negate the fact that Airbnb is likely to face more competition because of artificial intelligence.
0: Yeah, it's... I think it's going to be... Look, we've talked about this a couple times on the show. The risk to software companies is not that, you know, a random law firm says, hey, like, we're going to use artificial intelligence to develop, like, our own, you know, systems for, like, running ourselves internally. The reason that you hire software companies, there's two of them. They provide you a service, and they take a bunch of, like, thinking and liability off your plate. Like, you don't have to deal with it. So... like a car wash is not going to be like, hey, let's develop our own AI because they're not good at it. Same with a law firm, same with a construction company, same with a wiffle ball tournament. Like, no, you're not going to do that. The risk is that someone else, probably from a software company, says, hey, I can build something better and cheaper using AI, and then cheaper software with lower margins, or with the same margins but just a cheaper price, comes in and eats lunch. But remember, margins are always an opportunity for someone to come in. These software as a service companies, the reason why they've had fat margins is because there are big moats to changing them. Mm. Like if you run a database and you're using Oracle or you're using Salesforce or you're using whoever might be out there, even if someone offers you something marginally cheaper, like if someone comes in and is like, hey, I can save you 10%, you're like, no, did a database move 10 years ago, never doing it again. But if someone comes in and is like, I can save you 70%, you're like, okay, now we'll talk.
1: Yeah.
0: And that's the risk.
1: Or if you're a new business.
0: Right.
1: And like, you haven't selected a software, you know, lineup yet,
0: yes,
1: then that's the other risk. By the way, I mentioned Airbnb. I'd be remiss to not mention what's happening today. In spite of my criticism of his commentary around AI,
0: they're cooking.
1: Stock's up 16% on a killer earnings quarter. So not to poo-poo any of their execution, I just have some doubts that AI is the best thing to ever happen to your company.
0: Yeah, that's fair.
1: Yeah,
0: that's fair. Let's see. Piece in the Financial Times. To fix education, fix the economy first. What does that mean, Michael?
1: So first things first, it's not about the United States. They're talking about the UK economy, which has been a dumpster fire for the better part of the last decade. So I might agree in the context of the UK that instead of an education problem, they have an economy problem. I don't know that the same thing applies here. We seem to have some problems with education here in the United States, and the economy is doing just fine.
0: Let's take a quick break. We still have a whole nother hour to go, though, so, yeah, it'll be pretty great, and you should listen to what we have going on then.

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8: Ah, 1971. 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
8: 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I'm Ed Helms, host of Snafu, Season 2, Medburg. 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
18: Well, markets are still reacting to this morning's jobs data that saw an unexpected drop of 23,000 jobs. Now the Dow Jones is up 74 points, or just a little over 0.1%. The S&P 500 is up just about 50 points, or a little over 0.6%. The NASDAQ is soaring up 1.35%. Oil is up over 1%. Brent crude is up about 1%. Gold is up 2.73%, while silver is up 3.76%. Wendy's shares are up just about 0.2% after it reported global sales decreased by more than 6%, which was driven by an 8.2% decline in the U.S. The company also withdrew its 2026 financial outlook, but beat FactSet consensus on earnings, revenue, and adjusted EBITDA. Shares for solar stocks increased after President Donald Trump imposed tariffs on products that are imported to make solar panels. First Solar jumped more than 3%, Invesco Solar rose 2%, and Solar Edge Technologies gained 1%. Airbnb surged over 15% after Airbnb posted second quarter earnings of $1.37 per share on revenue of $3.61 billion. That outpaced the earnings of $1.25 on revenues of $3.58 billion forecasted by analysts. And finally, Cloudflare jumped more than 10% after issuing solid guidance for the full year and current quarter. Cloudflare expects adjusted earnings of 34 cents per share on revenue of $736 to $737 million in the third quarter. Second quarter results also surpassed estimates on the top and bottom lines. I am Ben Kitchen, and that is Wall Street Watch. We have our trivia question we've got to get to. The question today was, who was Al Gore's running mate in the 2000 election? Your answer was Joe Lieberman. Joe in South Yarmouth is our winner. He will be taking home a Financial Exchange Show t-shirt. 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
9: Who owned MySpace, Chuck?
19: Mike, I did a bit of research on this. Yeah. So first, do you know when MySpace was founded?
9: Soon after the internet was created?
19: No. This is what's so interesting. MySpace was only founded in August of 2003.
9: Hmm.
19: I thought it was like a 99-2000, you know, type of deal. It was 2003, which was only like a year and a half before Facebook.
9: Hmm.
19: Which is kind of interesting. So it was founded in 2003. Its first sale took place in 2005. Do you know who bought it?
9: I do, but only because I looked it up.
19: Oh. News Corporation bought it back in 2005 for about $580 million.
9: Good old Rupert.

0: Welcome back in, Clay and Buck. I don't know if we mentioned this off the top. We got a couple of different guests coming today. John James, who is running for governor of Michigan as the Republican, will join us at the bottom of the next hour, 1:30 p.m. Eastern, 10:30 a.m. on the West Coast. So that is going to be interesting. Buck, a little bit of breaking news, and I don't know how this is going to go, but a federal district court judge, stop me if you haven't heard this before, has said that Trump can't continue construction on the ballroom at the White House that is, I don't know, 1/8 finished, 1/10 finished, whatever it is, and he has to now appeal to the Supreme Court to be able to continue ballroom construction. I will point out they've already torn down that wing of the White House, so I don't know what the federal district court judge is thinking he's going to do. Are we just going to never complete the construction on the White House at this point? I don't know what the Supreme Court will say. Hopefully they'll let the construction continue, because most of the benefit from this, Buck, is not going to be for Trump, because it's only going to be finished with a few months left for him. It's going to actually be for whomever the next several presidents are for the rest of our lives.
1: Well, if Democrats had any swagger and or sense of humor, anyone who's thinking about, and we know who they are, running for president should be like, oh, no, I want Trump to finish my ballroom. You know, that's what I would say if I were trying to vie for some attention right now as a Democrat. But they have no sense of, because they would rather it not be done and they not not have it than allow Trump to do something that is clearly good.
0: This is a great analogy. It is, for all of us who have raised kids, it is the kid who takes his ball away during a game because he would rather not be able to play the game than have everybody enjoy the game and potentially be using the ball to play. You've seen this happen. Take the toy away. I mean, that's basically Democrats. 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
3: From the WTAG newsroom, I'm Jake Orwin. After a recess yesterday, the Lindsey Clancy trial back on today in Plymouth Superior Court. She's the Duxbury mom accused of murdering her three kids back in 2023. Clancy claims she was suffering from postpartum psychosis. Prosecution witness Patrick Clancy, that's Lindsey's ex-husband, back on the stand today. A flood watch is on for the entire region. Heavy rain expected all day into tonight. Cooler, too. Highs barely hit 70 this afternoon. In sports, the Red Sox losers last night in Sacramento, back at it this evening. The Woo Sox are on the road, and the Patriots taking a break today at training camp. First padded practice of the summer. That's tomorrow. From the WTAG newsroom, I'm Jake Orwin.
2: The forecast from the Al's Oil of Shrewsbury Weather Center.
4: Good afternoon, everyone. This is meteorologist Tom Bavak. We'll have sunshine mixed with some clouds this afternoon. It'll still be humid. Our high temperature is near 90. For tonight and tomorrow, partly cloudy. Chance of showers and thunderstorms. Our lows tonight will be in the low 70s. Highs tomorrow in the middle 80s. And you can get your weather all day long on WTAG.com.
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0: All right, welcome back into Clay and Buck. We have John James going to join shortly here. He's running for Senate up in Michigan.
1: Governor.
0: That we already had the Senate guy.
1: Yes.
0: That would be
1: Mike Rogers.
0: Pardon me. He's running for governor of Michigan. And that'll be a very interesting race. We'll be discussing that with him shortly, briefly here. We're looking forward to that. On this sports stuff, we just had the one and only Ronley Gaines talking about it. Caitlin Clark, Clay, here she is talking about stuff like that. This is cut five. Hit it.
2: First and foremost, like, you know, you speak when you feel like you want to speak. I think for myself, like, you know, I try to just show up and be myself every single day. And I hope, you know, fans can feel like they can connect with me in that way. But at the same time, you know, I'm 24 years old. I'm trying to navigate life. I'm trying to navigate playing at the highest level. And then, you know, sometimes you get asked a lot of questions and sometimes that's your responsibility. And then sometimes, you know, you want to keep the focus on basketball. So I feel like you just do your best to navigate it. You go with your gut.
0: I think that's a fine perspective that she brings to this. I think it's tough to punt on the women in sports thing, though. Because remember we talked about this? There's a different principle at stake, which is, it's one thing if you don't want to talk about Keynesian economics, but if someone said, hey, do you want to do it on your team? A little different. It's a little different.
1: I understand. Yeah.
0: Yep. 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
6: 4th of July travel is now in full swing. Maggie Vespa reports, according to AAA, a record 72.2 million Americans venturing at least 50 miles from home.
7: The electric combo of patriotic excitement and World Cup fever has TSA bracing for some 18.7 million passengers during this holiday stretch. Among the most popular destinations, New York City and Seattle. Chicago O'Hare anticipating their biggest July 4th crowds ever. By land, by air, and by sea, July 4th's record travel rush is hitting its peak.
6: This traveler says flying at such a busy time can be a little challenging.
8: I know sometimes the lines can be bigger, so hoping for the best.
6: California's gas tax, already the highest in the nation, is now even higher. Daniel Martindale explains.
11: The gas tax went up by 2.2 cents to 63.4 cents per gallon. The automatic annual increase is based on the California Consumer Price Index. The tax was enacted in 2017 with the revenue meant to fund infrastructure projects.
6: And the private sector added 98,000 jobs in June, with most of them in healthcare.
15: That's according to Wednesday's report from payroll processor ADP. It's a bit lower than market forecasts of 110,000 new jobs. Aside from healthcare, trade, transportation, and finance also saw growth. I'm Matt Mattinson.
6: And as we're celebrating America's birthday, Rory O'Neill reports extreme pride in the USA. It depends on who you ask.
17: One third of Americans say they're extremely proud of their country. That's the lowest number since Gallup started asking the question in 2001. 20% say they're very proud. 22% said moderately. 15% said only a little, 9% not at all. Extreme pride surged after 9/11 and has been slipping since 2004, particularly among women.
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0: All right, welcome back in here to Clay and Buck. Since we were just talking El Sayed and the current wave of left-wing and Marxist and extremely progressive folks who are ascendant with the Democrat Party, you got to think of Zohra Mamdani, too. This guy has kicked this off, in a sense, or maybe he was just early on the wave. But, Clay, the good news is, see, I'm finding the positivity. You could say I am now Mr. Silver Lining. The silver lining of this is that Zohran Mamdani has not fooled everybody, and he got booed off stage at an NYPD event. Listen to this. Cut 7.
1: I think you get the idea, everybody. That's the NYPD. Now, keep in mind, Clay, they all technically work for the mayor. The mayor, in a sense, is the commander-in-chief of the NYPD because the commissioner is operating at the behest of the mayor, and the police commissioner can be fired by and is appointed by the mayor. So they're telling the big boss what they think of him. Now, they have very strong union protections, and, you know, there's NYPD has some good contracts. My point here, though, is people who know are well aware, and that's encouraging, but there are people out there who I think will be fooled by this, and the presentation, whether it's Mamdani or El Sayed or some of these other very progressive left-wing guys, if you're slick, if you're well-spoken, you can throw a little charm, a little razzle-dazzle out there. It's unfortunate, but it's true. A lot of people easily fooled.
2: I think all that's true. First of all, it's funny. Everybody just booing at him. But my thought as I listen to it is, doesn't that just strengthen Mamdani with his base? They would like for Mamdani to be being booed by police because to them, that means that he's doing a really good job. So a part of me thought, why would he decide to go to this event when he knows he's not going to be received well? It was on Staten Island as well, which is the only bastion of sanity inside of New York City. I think that he sees getting booed like that as ultimately beneficial to his brand, which, again, I understand why he's being treated that way, but I think he would see that as a badge of honor, and many of the people who voted for him would also see that as a badge of honor.
0: Yes, you're right. It's actually brand enhancing for him to get booed by the NYPD, as crazy as that would seem to normal people. All right, you don't want to be like Mamdani. You want to be able to handle your business if things get crazy, if you need to get through the day. 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
4: 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I'm Ed Helms, host of Snafu, Season 2, Medburg. 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
13: A quiet residential neighborhood erupts in chaos. Carmine Galante, the feared boss of the Bonanno crime family, lies dead, his cigar still clutched between his teeth.
14: Masked men walked into Joe and Mary's luncheonette in Brooklyn today and gunned down Carmine Galante, a man believed to be the most powerful mafia chieftain in the country.
13: The execution sent shockwaves through the criminal underworld and set the stage for one of the most pivotal criminal cases in New York City history. From the minds behind the acclaimed television series comes Law and Order: Criminal Justice System. This isn't a scripted drama. These are real stories told by the people who have lived them.
15: My father should have been a dead man.
13: For decades, the mafia had New York City in a stranglehold, with law enforcement seemingly powerless to intervene. But the murder of Carmine Galante marked the beginning of the end. Discover how a group of young prosecutors took on the mafia and, with the help of law enforcement, brought down its most powerful figures. I'm Anasika Nicolazzi. And from Wolf Entertainment and iHeart Podcasts, this is Law & Order: Criminal Justice System.
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0: grateful for, and our allies. I'm really close with Christians United for Israel. They've been really supportive. I mean, we've really rallied together, and I've felt the support, and I'm very grateful for it, and I don't take it for granted at all. And the book, I really want to get back to talking about the book. It's really one of the reason why I wrote it. I took the three words that were really meant to silence me, and I really wanted them to be the architecture of this project, where I'm taking, there's three sections of the book. We've got the white section and the blonde section and the Jewish section. The white section is all about what happens when conversations around whiteness and DEI and oppression and privilege are weaponized in mainstream spaces. I'm talking about, in the blonde section, the roots of misinformation and disinformation, beauty and femininity. And it's really the soft spiritual center of the book. And then the Jewish section is really, it's about what it's like to be a proud American Jewish citizen and to live beyond the headlines and the hashtags. And I have really personal, deeply personal stories. And then I expand out into history and research.
1: Thank you so much, Alyssa. For people who want to read the book, give us the title again and where can they find it?
0: White Blonde Jew, A Call to End Extremism, Speak Up, Reclaim Center, and they can find it anywhere where books are sold.
1: Outstanding. We hope everybody will go grab a copy, and you can keep us updated on any future Nashville signing. I'll try to make it myself to send a message that this is not something that can be accepted. Thank you so much, Alyssa.
0: Thank you for having me.
1: That is Alyssa Rosenhack. The book is, as you just heard, White Blonde Jew. If you need legal help, maybe Alyssa would need a little bit of legal help there, because the bookstore buckling like it did. 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
5: Here's something pretty disturbing I discovered while researching this podcast. This is what it actually says on the Los Angeles Police Department website. The site states that the Adult Missing Persons Unit investigates 3,200 cases a month, and 70% of those missing people are found or returned voluntarily within 2 or 3 days. It goes on to explain, and I quote here, "Since being a missing person is not a crime, police are given a very limited role while conducting these types of investigations." At the bottom of the webpage, it gets more disturbing. There's a section titled, "What if they never returned?" And here's the official police advice. In such situations, you may want to enlist the services of a private investigator to assist in your search. If you can't afford a PI, the police elaborate, quote, another option would be to contact the Salvation Army, which has a missing persons locator program. There is not a single sentence on the LAPD website that would lead a loved one of a missing person to have any faith that the police would properly investigate it. What the LAPD is basically saying is, if someone you love goes missing, don't overreact. They'll probably turn up, unless they don't, in which case you should get someone besides the police to look into it. All this is my way of saying, if the police took missing persons cases as seriously as they do, say, bank robberies, I wouldn't have had to do this podcast in the first place and end up chasing a violent criminal halfway around the country. I'm Neil Strauss, and you can hear the full story of To Live and Die in L.A.
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0: shop on Clay and Buck. It has been an amazing week. I want to encourage all of you, please go subscribe at our YouTube channel. I am blown away by how much attention you guys are giving to that new addition to the repertoire. 3 hours a day now, every single day. You can come hang out with us. You can share it with your kids and your grandkids who may be more likely to be active on social media, maybe more likely to be on YouTube. I've talked about this before. My boys are on YouTube all day long if they're going to be consuming media. They're not watching live sports with me. And speaking of my boys, my 11-year-old Buck, I know I teased this last Friday, and we talked about it on our YouTube channel with Aaron Wexler, but it was off air. I said I would give you a review of the Spider-Man movie. I'm sure a lot of people have already seen it because it's one of the most successful movies that has ever come out, and it continues to dominate. It is fantastic, Buck, and not fantastic in a usual, I tend to like movies and be way more lenient than you are when it comes to overall movies. All ages, everyone can go. My 11-year-old said it's the greatest movie that he's ever seen. He loves Spider-Man. He loves the superhero movies. It's a lot of fun if you have a kid around that age, or a grandkid around that age to take them. Everything is fantastic about this movie, Buck, and I can't believe I'm going to say it, and I deserve to be made fun about this, but there is a romantic uncertainty in this film, I think it's fair to say. I don't think I'm giving anything away, where Spider-Man, Peter Parker, and MJ, his erstwhile love interest, are going, you don't know what's going to happen with the relationship. And I did not have any tears, but at some point I did think, boy, this is actually quite an emotional ride that I was not expecting in a superhero movie where, as usual, there would be a lot of chase scenes and fights and everything else, but also a little bit of an emotional core there. I think you would actually like it. I don't know that you would like the crowd or the teenagers and their pesky phones and all the noise that they might make that might irritate you inside of a movie theater, but I would give a Spider-Man review back in the day, 2 thumbs up. It is it's a fun way to spend the weekend if you are looking for something to do with one of your kids and you just want to go see a movie that you're not going to leave thinking, oh my goodness, why in the world did I take my kids to go see it? So full-throated endorsement from me.
1: I honestly might go see it at home. I guess that means stay at home.
0: Well, that's going to take forever. But yeah, I think if you watched any of the others, and by the way, you don't have to have seen all the others, but it does help because it's layered as all these Marvel movies are. But it's really well done. These Spider-Man films, I think, have been the Batman is dark back in the day, the Christopher Nolan Batman, but they're well done. I think the Avengers Endgame, the 2-part finale, was really, really well done. But I think Spider-Man probably has been the most consistently well done of the superhero movies.
1: Yeah, it's nice to see because the Avengers movies turned into just turned into CGI trash slop. I know they made a lot of money, but a lot of things make a lot of money that are trash. The Fast and the Furious franchise is one of the most valuable movie franchises of all time. But let's go back to the positive. The Spider-Man movie is actually great, according to Clay. Do we obviously 2 thumbs up for sure? 9 out of 10 or 10 out of 10?
0: 9 out of 10. 9 out of 10, double thumbs up. And by the way, let me also give you another positive, Buck. I don't know if this is going to matter to you, but I know it matters to a lot of the audience. Football is back. We had an NFL game, preseason game yesterday, and I am going to a football game this evening, as soon as we finish the show. One of my sons is playing high school football, and so fall is in the air, even if it may be 95 degrees and feel like I know down in Miami, this is not the best time to be in Miami. You could talk trash in January, February, and December, but this is when Miami takes its toll. But even though it's white hot everywhere, football season has returned, which is pretty outstanding.
1: Have a great weekend, everybody.
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6: A win for Ukraine, an honor for the late Senator Lindsey Graham. I'm Carmen Roberts, Fox News. The Senate overwhelmingly approves the Graham Russian sanctions bill to punish Moscow and to pressure President Vladimir Putin as the war drags on.
7: The sanctions bill is among the most aggressive steps taken by U.S. lawmakers against Russia during President Trump's second term. Named for the late South Carolina Senator Lindsey Graham, the package penalizes countries continuing to purchase Russian oil and gas. Supporters say the measure will choke off a major source of revenue for Russian President Vladimir Putin to fund the war against Ukraine. President Trump has given his support to the bill, likely increasing its chances of passing the House when lawmakers return from an August recess at the White House. Jared Halpern, Fox News.
6: Also in the Senate, Republican Bill Cassidy announced he will put aside his differences with the president and vote yes to confirm Acting Attorney General Todd Blanche to be full-time AG.
8: Mr. Blanche is not perfect, and he will tell you this, but the choice is not between perfection and Mr. Blanche. It is between Mr. Blanche and another acting attorney general who may not run the department effectively under President Trump.
6: Two other Republican senators, Susan Collins and Lisa Murkowski, said they would not vote to confirm him. And if one more GOP senator votes against Blanche, he will not get that confirmation. A U.S. appeals court blocks President Trump's $400 million White House ballroom, ruling 2-1 that he cannot build it without congressional approval. The court is pausing the ruling, though, for 2 weeks to give the administration time to appeal to the Supreme Court, which President Trump strongly declared he will do. And stocks are moving higher, the Dow up 103 points. After a weak federal jobs report appears to give the Fed more time before raising interest rates to fight inflation. 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
10: Born on America's darkest day, September 11th, 01, the Tunnel to Towers Foundation, they have been helping American heroes ever since. Heroes like U.S. Army Sergeant William Bernard McKenna, exposed to burn pits. McKenna later died from T-cell lymphoma, leaving his wife, Dina, and two daughters. Tunnel to Towers honored Sergeant McKenna. 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
6: Firefighters making progress against three wildfires around Spokane, Washington, but Sheriff John Knoll says it is still dangerous.
11: And the reality of it is with this wind event and how we expect a fire might behave, if the unthinkable happens, it's going to come right at them.
6: For residents who want to go home, he has this message.
11: I know you're frustrated, but please, please, please work with us and help us get through this as quick as possible.
6: The fires have scorched more than 10,000 acres and damaged or destroyed more than 900 buildings. Police say an arsonist admitted to setting one of the fires. Prosecutors in Illinois charge a teenager with murder. They say a video shows a 15-year-old dressed as a clown randomly stabbing a man to death at a bus stop in East St. Louis. Police found the body of 78-year-old John W. Allen on Monday. And in Thailand, a 14-year-old student opened fire at a high school outside Bangkok today, killing five staff members and wounding at least 23 before taking his own life. Authorities say the teen also killed his two grandparents at their home before the school shooting. And on a much lighter note, a classic David Spade character returns in a different form, but with the same hair.
12: 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I'm Joe Dirt!
13: An animated series based on David Spade's 2001 feature comedy Joe Dirt is in development at Fox, with Spade set to voice the title character and executive produce. It's now 25 years later, and Joe Dirt keeps on keeping on. He's still in love with Brandy. His skull still hasn't unfused with the mullet, and most of all, he's still got his eternal optimism, and he needs it. Just because he's married with three teenage daughters doesn't mean his problems are over. The messes are bigger, and Joe's mop and bucket just won't cut it. That's what's trending. Michelle Polino, Fox News.
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26: 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You don't stop and look around once in a while, you could miss it.
27: Good afternoon, everybody, and happy Friday. Jim Polito, in for the hardest working man in audio. And you know what? I've got a clip here from Marco Rubio that I want to play. It's a long clip. It's from 5 years ago. But, you know, I think it would be great for everybody to hear it. But, you know, right now, as a matter of fact, Donald Trump is at the State Department with Marco Rubio. And They're talking about American mining, and they are going to make comments. But we might jip it. I don't know. We'll see. But I really would like you to hear this. Marco Rubio laid out perfectly what's happening with the left in this country. He did it 5 years ago. I just happened to stumble upon it last night. I remember it from 5 years ago. And it was kind of the time that I was starting to really see, wow, Marco Rubio's really coming into his own. And then, of course, when he became Secretary of State for Trump, wow. I mean, just incredible. And the only bad thing about this is that maybe one day he'll, in 2028, be running against J.D. Vance to get the Republican nomination. I would hate to see that, but they're both incredible. But you know what? Let's play it. Let's play the Marco Rubio bit. I want you to hear him talking about modern day Marxism.
28: I'm going to give us.
27: It really is good. Yeah. I mean, there's a little bit of something is a little bit wrong with the audio, but we'll get through it.
28: I think, as you heard from Rob.
27: No, here we go. Sorry.
28: So, I'm going to give a speech I've never given before, not because I haven't believed it, but because the opportunity hadn't presented itself. I think, as you heard from Ralph, I hate Marxism and I hate communism. Yes, sir. And I hate it because everywhere in the world it's ever been tried, it's led to tyranny and poverty and exile and oppression. And there's a mistake that people have made. Maybe some of us, maybe myself, have been guilty of it. And that is the belief that somehow Marxism is dead. That Marxism is now something that crazy people at the faculty club at some university talk about, but it isn't really alive anymore. The other mistake we make is that Marxism is some sort of economic theory. Neither one of those things is true. Marxism is not dead, and it's not an economic theory. What's happened is that Marxists realize what the track record of Marxism is around the world, so they don't want to call themselves Marxists anymore. They have found new titles, things that frankly sound benign and you almost feel guilty being against. Social justice. Who can be against social justice? But that's the terminology they come up with. Equity. Equity. Who can be against equity? But the truth of the matter is that, and that this is not about economics solely. The old Marxism was the argument that the capitalist system, the whole system, was flawed and rigged, and it divided people. It said the world and society and capitalist societies are divided between two groups. You have one group which owns the businesses, they're the oppressors, and you have the workers. Everybody else, that group, are the victims. And that's how communism works. It creates a victim class. It creates an oppressor class, and then it says, the only way to fix this is we have to overthrow this system. We need a revolution. We need a government to take over and make everything fair, and we need a government that goes to the former oppressors and makes them apologize for being an oppressors, be re-educated into responsible people, and pay a penance for what they've done. That's the old Marxism, and it sounds familiar. Because today, we are being asked to divide. First of all, we're being told that America, in and of itself, was founded on racism, prejudice, and evil. Not that we have a history of racism or prejudice, but that we were founded on, that's the foundation of our society, that we are irredeemably broken in our history. System. That the system is rigged. Not about capitalism, the system is set up to benefit the oppressor versus the victim. And who's the oppressor? The oppressor, basically, if you listen to some of these people, is anyone who is a white, male, heterosexual. And everybody else, I guess myself included, being a Cuban American, is a victim. And the only answer is for government to step forward and create equity and make things fair. Tear this system down. And by the way, the oppressors, you need to acknowledge your oppression, and you need to apologize for it. And then you need to pay a penance. Now see, people say, what's that have to do with Marxism? Marxism is about control. The old Marxism used economics to gain control. The new Marxism uses identity politics. And the result is something that looks nothing like America. Now, I guarantee you right now this thing will be put online and somebody will write an article. This is crazy talk. We're not. None of this is really happening. This, what I just described to you, has become the ideological orthodoxy of American institutions. What I just described to you is orthodoxy in America, where today workers in corporate America and many corporations are required to go to retraining courses where some of them are told, you must accept your inherent privilege. You must accept your inherent role as an oppressor. It's infected our schools, where children on the first day of school, first graders, are told, you must choose a pronoun, and you need to now divide up between whether you're an oppressor class or a victim class member. You've heard a lot about this critical race theory and stuff that's wound up in our schools. It's certainly the prevalent ideology in the media, in Hollywood, in music, and in government. We have federal employees, including people in charge of keeping this country safe, who are forced to go to 2 or 3 day training courses where they have to choose where they are in the oppression matrix. Just think about that. But what's the ultimate goal of all this? The ultimate goal of all this is we need a government and government policies to make things right and to equalize them. Equity. Not equality of opportunity, equity is the word they now use. And I'm telling you, this is an incredible danger to the American country. There's no reason to believe that this new Marxism will result in anything but what the old Marxism resulted in. Because the next step is going to be economic. If in fact the country is divided between an oppressor class and a victim class, based on your identity, be it your sexual identity, be it your gender, be it your race, if that's true, then the next step is we need economic policies that make things right. And we need social policy. We need laws. We need government agencies. We need requirements. That's the next step. I'm telling you, if we do not confront this now, call it for what it is, and defeat it, it will destroy this country and everything that has made it special. And what do Marxists count on? They count on fear. They count on fear. We know this firsthand from our experiences and the people that I know from Nicaragua, Venezuela, obviously Cuba. Marxists don't tolerate dissent. They do not tolerate dissent. If you speak out in Marxist societies, you go to jail, you go into exile, some were executed. In the new Marxism, if you speak out, you get banned, you get canceled, you get fired, your business gets boycotted, and you get called all sorts of names. So I understand why some people decide, you know what, it's just easier to pretend I agree and stay quiet. I don't need those hassles. That's what they're counting on. I know it's hard to speak out. It's easy for someone in public office to speak out because in some ways, you know, you're already in the fight. But you go to someone who's just trying to get ahead and run a business, they just don't need the hassle and the headache. But we have to speak out. And we can't just speak out against the crazy things they stand for. We have to point people to the logical outcome, the consequences of doing what they want us to do. The consequences of what they're asking us to accept. What they're asking us to accept is something that runs counter to what this nation was founded on and what we have worked 240 years to try to get better at each generation. Ours is the story of perpetual improvement. I have never claimed, and neither have any of you, that American history is perfect. What I have claimed is that American history is better than anyone else's history. What I have claimed is that each generation of American has brought us closer to fulfilling our founding principles based on the belief that all men and all women, all people are created equal and that their rights come from God, not from government. And every great cause in American history, every single one of them, think about this, every great cause in American history has been an appeal to and a fulfillment of those principles, not a rejection of it. Today, June 19th, we commemorate the end of slavery. What was that? That was a fulfillment of our founding principle that all men are created equal. The civil rights movement was an appeal to live up to the words of those founding documents. The women's suffrage movement was an appeal to the constitutional principles and the Declaration of Independence. All of our great causes in our history have been a fulfillment of our founding, not a rejection of it. And if we abandon that, which is what they're asking us to do, it won't be America anymore. I know that politics today sometimes is a lot of hyperbole. And maybe I'm a little passionate about things involving Marxism for obvious reasons. But I think we should all be. Marxism is the single most evil and destructive ideology that mankind has ever known. It divides countrymen against each other by design. It divides people against each other by design. And whether that divide is between rich and poor, or on the basis of gender and race and religion and who you voted for, it is divisive and destructive nonetheless. And so if we have one mission, if we have one goal, it isn't liberal versus conservative or Republican versus Democrat. This ideology, which is what it is, call it for what it is, defeat it, or it will destroy our country. Defeat it, and we will save our country, and our children will inherit what we inherited, the single greatest nation.
27: I couldn't say it. Yeah, it cuts off there. I couldn't say it any better. I wanted you to hear that just because of how amazing and how powerful it is. But he nails it. And really, it's critical race theory, you know, the new Marxism. And what is the new Marxism about? It's about power. It's purely about power. People who want power, who haven't really done anything to earn it. Seriously. All right, look, we went long. I know. We're going to take a break. I will take calls today, 508-755-0058. Charlie Cook is going to join us right after 4 o'clock. Looking forward to that. He's a regular with Danny, everything Second Amendment. So we'll talk with him. Jim Polito in for Danny Ferentino. You are...
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2: 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Who were they? What made them so notorious? How did the internet, or sometimes the algorithm, choose them? And what does a person do when they're suddenly confronted with more attention than the human psyche can handle? Take The Dress, a story that went uber viral in early 2015 in spite of being, well, kind of a boring optical illusion. A mother of the bride in Scotland took a picture of a dress she was thinking about wearing to her daughter's wedding. But she saw the dress as blue with black lace, and her daughter saw it as white with gold lace. One BuzzFeed post later, every single person on the internet was talking about the dress. But to me, The Dress is a story about the last couple of months when the internet was still sort of fun. It was shortly before the stories that spread across the internet stopped being driven by exploited millennials with useless arts degrees and started being decided by algorithms hell-bent on growing internet usership at all costs. And on a long enough timeline, the story of The Dress is one entangled with abuse and media exploitation. Internet history is a tricky thing to be invested in. 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With the team at Cool Zone Media, we're taking these characters' 16th minute of fame to see what their moment meant to them and what it says about us.
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0: took this one from me. Misty Mountain Hop. Yeah. I think he, I know. It's in the, right, it's in the computer, and if I'm not using it in my rotation, he's welcome to it. Jim Polito in for Danny Ferentino. And again, I hope you did enjoy that bit from the, from Marco Rubio. And again, that's 5 years old. Even more relevant today, what he said about Marxism. By the way, Trump is with Doug Burgum, Secretary of the Interior, and also with Marco Rubio, excuse me, of all people, at the State Department. They're doing an event talking about the mining industry and what needs to happen. And we really do. I mean, the Chinese are burning coal every single day, lots of it, producing power. By the way, they produce a lot of their power with coal because they have so much coal, and they don't want to be dependent upon anybody outside of China for their energy. I mean, they already know they're kind of trapped with oil, and we know the Iran situation certainly hasn't helped them. They need to import a lot of that, but they burn the coal like crazy. You can burn coal in a way that reduces pollution. And of course, it's the great almighty religion of carbon. You know, they don't want carbon. Hey, BU just came out with something. Boston University, they're going to offer a program. If a family earns under $200,000, there's free tuition if you're accepted to BU. And full costs for a family that earns under $75,000. That's very interesting. And that is a sign. Now, look, we just had Anna Maria College close. We had Becker close a while ago. But, you know, a lot of these smaller colleges are having trouble. Okay? And, well, first of all, you know, I don't wish it on any college. I'm just saying smaller colleges, it's becoming more difficult for them to compete. There is also a move in this country to be a little more of, hey, what kind of a job am I going to get with that degree? I think parents are wising up and saying, you're going to major in gender studies? What kind of a job are you going to get with that? Seriously. And I think BU and a lot of other places are kind of waking up. First of all, they're ridiculously expensive. We know they are. And the government subsidizes them. And then, of course, people will take out massive loans. And there is a backlash now. And I think BU is getting smart and saying, hey, if you've got a talented kid, we're going to do this kind of scholarship. And, of course, I'm sure it's going to be merit-based. Right. I know you're asking the question, oh, is it going to be DEI-based, too? I certainly hope not. I certainly hope it's merit-based. A kid who's got good grades is a good kid. That'd be a great thing for them. Okay, more coming up. And as I said, right after 4 o'clock, Charlie Cook, one of Danny's great guests, Jim Polito in for Danny Ferentino. You are not.
1: 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The third way. 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

Welcome back. Jim Polito in for Danny Ferentino. Okay, this is one more he took from me. Yeah, I don't use this one anymore. In Excess, Suicide Blonde. That is a good song. That's a good bumper of music. Jim Polito in for Danny Ferentino. Final day of me in for Danny Ferentino, and I'm on vacation next week. Danny is back from vacation, his well-deserved vacation. He is the hardest working man in audio. We've got to go back one more time to a little bit about the Protect Act. The Protect Act, right, that Governor Rapino, I'm sorry, Governor Maura Healey signed. And that Protect Act, I had callers this morning who were asking about it here in the state, which basically prohibits any law enforcement, whether it be state or local, from cooperating with ICE on any kind of a civil matter. And I just think that is ridiculous. Oh, and it bars ICE from going into prisons, schools, courthouses, many different places, hospitals, the like. First thing I would do as ICE is completely ignore that. I would go wherever I wanted to and say, throw me out. But some people called up and said, why hasn't the president or Tom Homan or somebody else done a press conference, stood up and said, hey, Massachusetts, too bad. And there's a part of me that thinks that they don't want to give Massachusetts that kind of attention. And I think if I was advising the president, and I used to work in PR, and of course I know politics, I would say, don't give him that attention. Quietly go around and just ignore it. I mean, you're not going to get law enforcement to work with you. And I've already described why that's a big problem, because it sets us up for a situation where we would be unaware like we were prior to 9/11 because of a lack of communication between government groups and agencies and law enforcement groups. But I would say this. People who want to say, all right, let's go after them. Let's go after them. I think it's not good. And there's another group of folks who call and say, isn't this a violation of her oath for office? You know, when you take an oath for office, like in Massachusetts, you're swearing to defend and protect the Constitution of the state, of the Commonwealth of Massachusetts. Just like when you're president, you're defending the Constitution. Same thing for all the members of Congress and all that, the federal Constitution. But in the state constitution. So you're saying, well, wait a minute, isn't that sedition? Isn't she not living up to her oath of office? That's a tough one to really say and to really prove. That is a tough one. Very, very tough one. Now, but she is, and again, my point would be, do this. Just ignore them. So if you want to go into a hospital, go into a hospital. Say we're federal agents. Have the hospital kick you out. If you want to go into a courthouse, say we're federal agents. Kick us out. Then you do the press conference. And you say, we were there to pick up illegal immigrant XYZ who has done ABC and we were kicked out. Then you do it. Don't do it now. And they really should. They should start making examples of that. Really start making examples of that. This is the modern Confederacy again, right here in Massachusetts. You know, the state, which was loaded with abolitionists, John Adams and Abigail Adams being two of them, second president of the United States. He was the first president to move into the, he was the

being a Confederate state. But now it is, just like a lot of the other states. They might as well be the Confederacy 2.0. And certainly with this, it's ridiculous. Now, speaking of some things that are in the Constitution, Trump yesterday signed that order. Well, actually, two executive orders that would end birth tourism and expand the definition of who does not qualify for birthright citizenship. Now, this comes on the heels of the 5-4 decision by the Supreme Court in the Trump versus Barber case in July. It was in June. They wrapped it up in June and it ruled that birthright citizenship is a right under the Constitution. Let's all remember how it was enshrined in the Constitution. It was the 14th Amendment. Why did we have a 14th Amendment, and why did we say birthright citizenship? Well, at the time, the Civil War had ended. The Confederate States had been brought back into the Union. The 13th Amendment to the Constitution ended slavery because the Confederate States were going to say, okay, you won the war, Union. We'll be back in as states, but we're going to keep our slaves. And Lincoln knew that he needed a constitutional amendment. If you saw the movie Lincoln, that it's really about the 13th Amendment, getting it in. Then right after that, the Southern states said, okay, but we've got all these former slaves here. They're not citizens. So we had to pass the 14th Amendment because the Southern Democrats, yes, Democrats, know your history, said, these are not citizens. And so they wrote the 14th Amendment in a way. If you're born here, we no longer had a slave trade. That had been gone for a long time. And these were descendants of enslaved people. Yes, breeding of slaves. So if you were born here, and basically everybody at that point had been born here, there were no longer people who had just come over on a boat from West Africa. No. So if you were born here, you were a citizen. That's the way they worded it. Now, if you look back at the debate that was going on prior to adopting the 14th Amendment, those who were proposing it were saying this has nothing to do, you know, if somebody comes here on a boat, has a baby, it doesn't automatically make that baby a citizen. They said that, but it was never put into the amendment. And that is why the Supreme Court didn't, I think, that's why they did rule 5-4. But if you look at your history and you look back at the debate for the 14th Amendment, those who were putting it forth, the Republicans, were saying, this does not mean that, because some of the Southern Democrats were saying, well, just because somebody's born here, they can be a citizen. And they were saying no. But again, they didn't enshrine it in the amendment. So that's probably the reasoning that five of the justices said, okay, no. But the four who went for it, originalists, I'm sure looked at that debate. And the Supreme Court is always supposed to be looking at what was the intent of the writers of this law. What was their intent? And but they didn't. So Trump is saying, okay, I can't get it with the constitutional. I can't get it because you say it's unconstitutional. Well, I'm going to do it some other ways. Now, granted, birthright citizenship, the tourism type, only accounts for about 1%. You know, like people coming from China, people coming from other countries, and there are companies who will set it up for them and get them here and get them to a hotel where people will be able to provide health care for them and they'll be able to have their baby. Seriously, that's only about 1%. But what about the people who sneak across the border and then they have an anchor baby? That's much larger. Much larger. So he's trying to curtail both of those. I often think of that expression, the Founding Fathers didn't make the Constitution to be a suicide pact. They didn't. And that would be a suicide pact. Like, oh, you can allow anybody in here, they have a baby, that's it. And then, of course, through the years, we've developed this policy of, okay, well, you can bring in your family. And before you know it,
You know, one person becomes quite a few.

0: You people. Yes. I know. And you know what? It's funny. I just looked up at Fox right now. They're talking about it with Clay Travis. 22,000 to 26,000 babies born to foreign resident moms annually. Wow. That's a lot. That is a lot. 508-755-0058. If you would like to weigh in on this, 508-755-0058. The Iran war, that we've got people again saying he's going to fire Pete Hegseth. Now, this is all because there's a story out there that when Pete Hegseth reported that we had a shortage of certain munitions, that Trump got mad at him and said, wait a minute, that's the report that says that they had. And I'm sure, man, I would not want to work for Donald Trump. No. I'm sure he blasted him. And so what are you doing saying that? And why didn't you tell me this? And what do you need? But Trump has since, you know, been with him and said that he's one of my best. He's publicly said that Hegseth, Secretary of War, is one of his best. Yeah, and I know there are people who don't like Hegseth, and I have actually friends who are former military who didn't like him being appointed. I don't have many complaints yet. I really don't. I can't think of many complaints. It appears to me that so far he has been on the right side of a lot of this. We'll see. Okay, more to talk about. And don't forget Charlie Cook right after 4 o'clock. Jim Polito in for Danny Ferentino. And
1: 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Then the rumors started, and she died again. And now, we're going to set the record straight and learn about the way Marilyn Monroe actually died. The third way. I'm Jake Brennan, and on my podcast, Hollywoodland, I revisit some of the biggest stories from Hollywood history, separating the myths people want to believe from the reality underneath them. 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

0: Wow. No, that's not one of mine. That is not one of mine at all. No way. Danny dropped that in there. Yeah. Surfing Bird. Yeah, that was a great song. Okay. 508-755-0058. 508-755-0058. Doing a little freestyling today. Yes, we do have Charlie Cook coming up after the top of the hour. And actually, I'm efforting. That's a newsy kind of term. I am efforting getting John Deaton in. Yeah. And he's actually been talking a lot this week. He's been out and about, and actually was in the Worcester area. John Deaton is running against, well, wants to run against Ed Markey. And Ed Markey's still got that primary against Moulton, but I think he's going to smoke Moulton. I do. But Ed Markey, really, I would certainly take John Deaton over Ed Markey. Yeah, I would take a lot of people over Ed Markey. 80 years old, old white Irish guy trying to play woke. As I've said before, it's like they're cosplaying. They cosplay woke. Like, you're an old white Irish guy. Just like Stevie Lynch, just like Jim McGovern, just like Slippery Neil. I mean, come on, guys. It's done. You're trying to appeal to the younger Democrats, which are making up the real activists of the party and the real leaders of the party. I mean, come on. Right now, the Democrat Party is actually run by Bernie Sanders and by AOC. Come on. Have you heard Chuck Schumer say anything against them? The only one, and she must have a set of onions, was Nancy Pelosi, who would kind of stand up to AOC. She would. But that's gone. And I'll bet if Nancy was in there now, she wouldn't be standing up to her, because they, listen, they intimidate. They do just what they do in the streets. It's kind of basically what they do. So you've got like the Ed Markeys, you know, playing that cosplay of I am a woke guy. You're an old white Irish guy. Please. So anyway, we'll get into that. I'll see if I can't. I would like to be able to get John in the 5 o'clock hour. It would be great to talk with him. And as I said, we're going to talk with Charlie Cook right after the top of the hour. All of that coming up. And, you know, the governor's race, we have still Brian Shortsleeve and Mike Minogue, you know, tearing it up. And Mike Minogue did receive the nod from the Republicans at the convention at the DCU. Brian Shortsleeve's people say, well, you know, they weren't organized enough, and a lot of our delegates left because, you know, the program didn't run on time. Yeah, I wouldn't make an excuse like that. But Brian Shortsleeve is running hard. You've heard him on the show. Well, you hear both of them on Danny's show. You hear both of them on my show. And the reason for that is we'll have them both on. Let them get their word out. Either one of them would be excellent. Would certainly be an upgrade from Governor Rapino. Absolutely. No doubt in my mind they would be an upgrade. You know what? I just said Rapino, and I've got the monitors on in the room, and she just flashed up in a news program. Well, they're talking about the trans sports thing, which continues to be ridiculous. You know? How can you say you're for women's sports, but you want to let a man go in and beat everybody? You do. I was talking the other day about a trans basketball player, basketball player in France. I want to say this guy, but oof, you got to get a look at her. But anyway, has said, I would love to come to the United States and play in the WNBA. That would probably be the best thing to happen in the WNBA, to really get them to wake up. Like, you see, guys, how stupid this is? And, you know, I just called Maura Healey Governor Rapinoe. And Megan Rapinoe, you know, old purple hair. Yeah, she was on the U.S. women's team when they won the world championship. But they were beat by a team of 15-year-old boys. Beaten by a team of 15-year-old boys in soccer. Can you imagine that? It's true. It happened. It absolutely happened. I don't know, guys. I don't know what to tell you. It's just crazy. It really is. Okay. Hey, news is coming up at the top of the hour. Wow, we're already through the first hour here. Jim Polito in for Danny Ferentino. Charlie Cook right after the news. All things Second Amendment. One of Danny's regulars. And he is, as my producer, El Luco, would say, a great guy. Jim Polito in for Danny Ferentino.
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10: Billions for mining. I'm Carmen Roberts, Fox News. President Trump just announced a series of mining projects worth $3 billion.
11: Which will create thousands of jobs and promote our economic stability and security.
10: And he also pledged more money.
11: I'm thrilled to announce that we're delivering $100 million to train the next generation of American miners. And you have a lot of you are in the room right now.
10: The president says the mining projects include a $1.4 billion loan agreement between the War Department and Sila Nanotechnologies to build a battery facility in Washington state. And President Trump also had some strong words today after a U.S. appeals court ruled against him on the White House ballroom, calling the ruling a horrendous, politically motivated and unlawful action. The court barred construction of the $400 million ballroom project without congressional approval. And it is giving the administration, though, 2 weeks to appeal, which President Trump says it will do. Senate confirmation for Acting Attorney General Todd Blanche to become AG is hanging by a thread, but he picked up more support today from Senator Bill Cassidy of Louisiana.
12: Mr. Blanche is not perfect, and he will tell you this. But the choice is not between perfection and Mr. Blanche. It is between Mr. Blanche and another acting attorney general who may not run the department effectively under President Trump.
10: And Republican Senator Cassidy is dismissing any differences with the president, says he will vote to confirm Blanche. Two Republican senators, Susan Collins and Lisa Murkowski, say they will not vote for Blanche. If he loses any more GOP support, he will not be confirmed. And stocks in the week higher after investors bet a weaker than expected jobs report will give the Federal Reserve time to hold off on raising interest rates. The Dow up 151 points. The NASDAQ up 342. 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
10: A Hawaii police officer faces federal charges linked to alleged chicken fighting and drug trafficking.
14: Michael Vaituulala is charged with conspiracy to commit honest services wire fraud. The 53-year-old lieutenant with the Maui Police Department is accused of using his position to protect people who were taking part in chicken fighting and drug trafficking in exchange for money. According to the Justice Department, he's also accused of improperly sharing confidential law enforcement information, including sources, evidence photos, and details about targets of ongoing federal investigations. If convicted, he faces up to 20 years in prison, a fine of up to $250,000, and a term of supervised release. Kristen Goodwin, Fox News.
10: New York steps up its shark patrol after an increase in sightings this summer. Fox Weather's Katie Byrne reports from Lido Beach.
15: Nassau County's Marine Bureau patrol for sharks. So they do this work daily, and a lot of times they're actually sent out because of sightings from the shore. Those shark patrol officers are still out there right now. So maybe we'll hear an update from them at the end of the day. But we were talking to them a little bit about this because we have seen an uptick in terms of beach closures because of shark activity at New York beaches this year. New York Parks Department says there have been 45 beach closures because of shark activity. We're talking about this with officials. They seem to attribute this to cleaner water and just the fact that we have this updated technology that they can kind of keep tabs on where the sharks are at all times. But they say the most important thing to them is just keeping people safe.
10: And at this point in the season, New York's beach closures are nearly double what they were a year ago. And Norway's Soccer Federation calls on FIFA's embattled president, Gianni Infantino, to resign over his failed World Cup plan. I'm Carmen Roberts, and this is Fox News.
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17: From the WTAG newsroom, I'm Tori Gates. Torrential downpours with a risk of localized flash flooding is expected across Massachusetts. A slow-moving storm will produce 1 to 3 inches of rain from tonight through tomorrow, with lingering showers into Thursday. Forecasters warn of the likelihood of pounding on streets and flooding in poor drainage areas where the rainfall is heaviest. A developer is seeking to place housing at the site of a former athletic field. CT Realty Trust, based in Connecticut, has proposed 207 units at the field owned by Worcester Academy. The New Balance Fields project on Stafford Street is seeking to build townhouses plus a four-story building. The project also calls for more than 450 parking spaces. Red Sox take on the A's in Sacramento tonight. In AAA, the WooSox on the road against the Norfolk Tides. Get news 24/7 at WTAG.com. I'm Tori Gates.
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21: Stop and go traffic on 290 westbound towards the downtown exits. You're also seeing stop and go traffic on the Pike westbound from Grafton to Auburn. And right now on the Pike eastbound slow from Sturbridge to Charlton. I'm Zach Transport in the Market 32 Price Chopper Traffic Center.
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29: Life moves pretty fast. You don't stop and look around once in a while, you could miss it.
0: That's right, Danny is the hardest working man in audio and on a well-deserved vacation. And the poor guy, he's going to come back from vacation. He's going to have to fill in for me next week. Imagine that. Poor Danny. But Danny's got some great guests he has on. And I've listened to and heard his conversations with Charlie Cook. Charlie Cook's quite a guy. We're going to tell you how you can get as much Charlie Cook as you want. And all the different ways you can hear from him. But he is live here right now. Good afternoon, Charlie.
30: Jim, thank you so much. It's a pleasure to be on with you.
0: Oh, it's great, Charlie. I love all the topics you do and all the things that you do, and I want to make sure I give you an opportunity to plug all the different ways folks can hear stuff from you. But I got some topics here, some things that you were working on, and I just really want to start because it's I know you discuss this. It's something I discuss frequently. The best way to stop a bad guy with a gun is a good guy with a gun. And we saw that in Idaho with the situation at the In-N-Out. One off-duty cop and then one good Samaritan.
30: Let's not call him a good Samaritan. Let's call him a great Samaritan.
0: Yeah,
30: how about that?
0: You know what, Charlie? That's a good idea. You're right.
30: Yeah, absolutely. So it's better to have it and not need it than to need it and not have it.
0: Right.
30: And this gentleman last week absolutely proved that the way that we stop mass shootings while they're happening within seconds, within minutes, is to be armed, to have a gun, and to throw some lead back at the person that is throwing lead and trying to kill people. This is such a great story, and it's an amazing story. And there's so many things. This is a whole segment to me. This whole situation. Bad guys like to go to shootings. They don't like to go to gunfights.
0: Yeah.
30: So when people when people start shooting back at them, that's when they go from, I want to be a murderer, to, holy moly, someone's shooting at me.
0: Yeah.
30: And so many times people, once they realize that people are shooting back at them, whether they're armed civilians or police officers, they'll take their own lives, or that's suicide by police, as we call it.
0: Yeah, suicide by police. That is one of the ones. We're talking with Charlie Cook, and Charlie Cook is a great Second Amendment advocate and expert and trainer in all things firearms. You know, I tell people over and over again, you know, a gun-free zone doesn't mean anything. It means that me, as a legal carrier, can't carry there. But if I don't care about the law, it's an invitation.
30: It absolutely is. It's a place that someone who wants to do harm and harm to innocent people can go, and they won't get stopped until the police are called, until someone shoots back, or until they've decided that they're done. I'm sure you remember the shooting at the Aurora movie theater, the Batman shooting.
0: Oh yeah, it was just the anniversary, I think, of him of that shooting, and I think of his conviction. One of the two. I remember doing it in the day in history. Yeah.
30: And what happened with that is that murderer found a place where the no gun signs in Colorado have the force of law. So if you carry into a place, it's either a misdemeanor or a felony charge. So he found a movie theater that had those signs because he knew that law-abiding citizens were going to obey the law and they were not going to be able to shoot back at him. And he shot people until the police got there, and then he surrendered. And honestly, I think that was the first time that there was a mass shooting where someone was arrested by the police, wasn't shot by the police, and didn't take their own life. So he was the first one that, I'm going to use air quotes, lived through being an active shooter and didn't die on the other end of the situation. Bad guys like to go to places where they know their people are not going to shoot back, and they can shoot as much as they want, as long as they want, until the police get there. And oftentimes, police, like the response time for police officers is about 14 minutes, which I tell people is listening to Stairway to Heaven two times.
0: Yeah, that's a good description of it. Absolutely.
30: Right. We know Stairway to Heaven's a long song. Listen to that twice, and then that's when the police will show up.
0: Yeah. And I don't blame the police for that. That is a reality. And if you look at most of these mass shooting situations, it's instantaneous. Most of them, we're not talking about a long siege here. They're very, very quick. And these two guys, if I had all the reporting correct, these two guys were able to pin this person down so that he couldn't shoot anymore.
30: Yeah, I heard, I saw something that got released. I saw it about an hour ago, honestly. There was an off-duty police officer inside the restaurant that was able to pull his gun out. I guess the murderer was shooting through the drive-thru window.
0: Yeah.
30: And he hit a couple people. The police officer came, gave everyone directions, and you can actually see it in the video. You can see all the employees of the In-N-Out running out the store across the parking lot as if they were told what to do. So I totally believe that happened, and I mean, I saw the video, too.
0: Right.
30: And then the citizen outside, Mr. Jordan Salinas, was able to pull his gun out and stop him, you know, or get some shots in his direction, which took his attention away from the active shooting of trying to murder people.
0: You know, there is this mentality, and we're talking with Charlie Cook, folks. We'll tell you how you can get more from Charlie. Charlie, there's this mentality in the United States that seeing someone with a gun is frightening, you know. Actually seeing someone. And I think to myself, when I see a person like you or an off-duty police officer or a police officer and they're armed, maybe even heavily armed, I feel so much better. I feel like, thank goodness, somebody's here who's going to be able to take care of this. You know, and being surrounded by people who are armed and properly trained in the use of a firearm, I feel it's a load off my mind. Generally.
30: Oh, it absolutely is. I enjoy talking to people that don't know that I'm a gun guy and an instructor and that I carry. And I'll hear them talk about, you know, gun stuff and you know, only crazy people carry guns. And I sit there and think, you have absolutely no clue that I have a gun, extra ammo, and knives on me right now. You know?
0: Yeah. Absolutely.
30: Yeah.
0: I think that myself, because I carry, well, unfortunately, with this line of work now and what happened to Charlie Kirk, we have to carry consistently. Because there are people who are, we have a target on our backs because of our political opinions. But it is true. And what I really find ironic, Charlie, is that, yes, somebody actually saying that to you, like, my goodness, you know, oh, and not knowing you're armed and not realizing, who do you think rescues you? Who do you think stops this stuff?
30: Absolutely. It's the person that stops it oftentimes is somebody who has a gun and a spine, I like to say it's a couple of steel cookies. You know what I mean?
0: Yeah. No, I know exactly what you mean by that.
30: People have to realize that you are your own first responder. And I read in a book a number of years ago, and I wish I could remember, and I should do the research to figure out which one it is. But even though I always tell people the police cars say to serve and protect, but it's really to clean up and write a report. And this is not any sort of a slight on the police officers, but police officers can't be everywhere when something happens. And when something happens, the people that are there are the immediate responders, and then the police officers are essentially the second responders. But if there's no one there to do anything, then the police become the first responders, and you have to wait for the police to get there. So it's I heard someone use the phrase immediate responder, and that's the people that are there. It's whether it's at an In-N-Out Burger, or whether it's at a movie theater, or whether it's at a school. People, I'm a firm believer, if you want to be armed, be armed. If you don't want to be armed, then that's fine. Like, don't tell me that I can't.
0: Yeah.
30: Don't tell me that I shouldn't. And don't infringe and stop my rights from being able to do what I think I need to do and what I want to do. Because this is something that we used to say this when we were young. I used to say this all the time when I fight with my sisters. You can't tell me what to do. We live in a free country.
0: Yeah.
30: We don't say that anymore. I don't hear anyone say, gun people say we live in a free country, but I always tell people in Massachusetts, we live in occupied territory. We got magazine restrictions. Yeah. We've got magazine restrictions and assault weapon bans and rosters we can buy guns, you know, certain guns that we can buy and guns that we can't buy. And the government's keeping track of all of our information when you buy guns, when you buy ammunition, when you transfer guns. It's all occupied territory that we got here.
0: Yeah. I tell you, I was having a conversation with, she was on the show once, Ann Coulter, and we were talking about stuff, and she said, Jim, she said, you smoke cigars, you're a Second Amendment person, you ride a Harley, you like bourbon. She said, what are you doing in Massachusetts? And I said, Ann, I'm doing mission work up here.
30: That is great. I'm
0: born and raised. Yeah, so are you. It's mission work.
30: It is mission work, man. I grew up in the Midwest. I came out here to go to college and ended up back out here a couple years after I graduated from college. And people would say, how did you end up in Massachusetts? And I would say things like, I did it on a dare. Or I tell them I lost a bet.
0: Yeah.
30: And or I tell them I walked under a ladder or broke a mirror. Like, it was just unfortunate, but this is where things are. And you know, raised a family and everything, and you know, I've been here long enough to say that I'm from here. So
0: I'm born
30: my kids
0: and raised
30: are here and everything.
0: I mean, I lived out of state, Rhode Island, for a period, but that was it.
30: you live down south.
0: Yeah, I lived down south for a little bit. Charlie, this has been great, and you know what? Do you mind if I hold you over for another segment, because I do want to talk about the shot spotter and Cambridge and the idiocy in Cambridge. Do you have time?
30: Absolutely. Love to.
0: Charlie Cook is with us, ladies and gentlemen. Very interesting. You got to hear this about Cambridge if you haven't heard it already. And yeah, right. Just saying you've got to hear this about Cambridge, you know it's going to be hilarious. Well, actually, this one's kind of pathetic, too. Don't go anywhere. Jim Polito in for Danny Ferentino.
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0: Welcome back. Jim Polito in for Danny Ferentino, the hardest working man in audio. And Charlie Cook is here with us. We've been having a great conversation about the Second Amendment. And so, Charlie, this spot shotter thing, I mean, it's an exercise. It's an exercise in idiocy. It's an exercise in idiocy. I mean, really. Why don't you tell folks, first of all, what a shot spotter is? Because it's a great bit of technology.
1: So a shot spotter is a device that they put up around the cities, probably in unsafe areas,
0: yep,
1: that detect gunfire going off, and it helps the police hone in on where violence with a gun happens.
0: Yeah.
1: And in May of this year, not even 3 months ago, the city of Cambridge decided that shot spotters that don't see race were racist.
0: Yeah, they're racist. They're obviously racist. Right. It's ingrained in the programming. The fact that they can hear the exact frequency and sound of a gunshot versus, say, a firecracker and differentiate between the two, or a car backfiring, the fact that they can hear that gunshot, it's ingrained in them. They're racist.
1: Yeah, totally. Yeah. So there was they got rid of these in mid-May. A month and a half later, there was a shooting in the city of Cambridge. It was a Cambridge Department of Public Works employee.
0: Yep.
1: He was shot and killed. And now the Cambridge City Council wants to come out and say, oh, we need to put the shot spotters back in for 90 days to get more information. And I'm like, you got to make up your mind. Either they're racist or they're not racist.
0: Yeah.
1: Either you want them or you don't want them. Either they work or they don't work. And to me, the unfortunate thing, and I feel the same way with the security cameras that everyone has everywhere, they don't stop crime from happening. They go back and make sure that we can watch it and we can see what happens and maybe try to determine who the person is. But everybody knows that there are cameras that are everywhere, so they disguise themselves, they cover their face, they wear all black, they do, you know, all the stuff to make it hard to distinguish who they are. And now the city of Cambridge wants these back. And this parlays right into another story that I want to talk about.
0: Sure.
1: About the flock cameras led to an arrest in New Bedford.
0: Okay.
1: So the flock cameras that are supposed to track people's driver's license plate readers, they actually used this as essentially a shot spotter to find some, I think it was some teenagers, to find some people that had a gun illegally. Which is, you know, it's not what the technology is supposed to be used for. And to me, what freaks me out is, it freaks me out that we have the flock cameras. And now we have the shot spotters. They want to bring these back as well. We have all this technology and it doesn't do anything to stop crime. It might help people go back and figure out who's committing crimes, but that doesn't always seem to work either.
0: No.
1: So they need to figure out what they're doing here, and whatever they're doing is not going to lower crime. It's not going to make things safer. It's not going to make things better. It's just so we can go back in Monday morning quarterback and say, hey, this is the person that we're looking for. The person was this tall, had this sort of a build, yada, yada, yada. This is the clothes they were wearing, and it's all just going back and saying, all right, well, this person committed a crime. We need to try to find somebody that fits this description so we can determine whether or not they committed a crime.
0: I can't take it.
1: Let the good times roll.
0: Yeah. Charlie, this has been great. I'm glad I finally got to speak with you, and I do enjoy hearing you when I listen to Danny's show. So, Charlie, how do folks get more information from you and what you do and engage with you? What's the best way?
1: All right. So there's a couple things. I have a YouTube channel where I interview people in the car, kind of like carpool karaoke, but we talk about guns, and that's called Riding Shotgun with Charlie. I have it on YouTube. I have it on Rumble. I'm actually trying to get it on Truth Social. I have to remember to put it on my list to put it on Truth Social.
0: That's
1: but
0: good.
1: People can also listen to it. People can also listen to it on iHeart and on Spotify and in podcast form. And that's where I talk to people in the gun community. I dropped episode 258.
0: Wow.
1: This week, 258. I've interviewed, 258 people. I've done shows in 38 states so far.
0: Great.
1: And I do that, but what I do for in Massachusetts is I've got a Facebook page called Personal Shooting Instruction, and I'm a firearm instructor. I teach the license to carry courses so people can get their Mass LTC or their FID if they're in that age bracket. And if people have a gun and they bought it in 2020 and they haven't fired it, they don't know what to do with it, they want to learn how to shoot it, contact me at personalshootinginstruction@gmail.com. Or send me a message through Facebook Messenger. I have Personal Shooting Instruction on Facebook, and I teach people how to shoot, teach people how to be safe. I'm trying to arm America one person at a time.
0: I am so glad that you're doing that, Charlie, and the training is the most important thing that anybody can have, and it's you feel confident. You'll know what you're doing. You'll understand the law. That's good, Charlie. That's great. Charlie, it was a pleasure talking with you, and thanks for the time.
1: Pleasure was mine, Jim. Thank you very much.
0: Take care. Charlie Cook, everybody. As my producer, Aluko, would say, great guy. Don't go anywhere. Jim Polito in for Danny.
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Welcome back. Jim Polito in for Danny Ferentino, hardest working man in audio. You know, we got to talk a little bit about Fauci now. Pope Fauci. Little update here. His wife, real class act, flipped the bird at photographers outside of their house, you know, press. Flipped the bird. That's a real class act. Christine Grady, she's the wife of Dr. Anthony Fauci. It was yesterday. This is after he was seen taking out the garbage and looking kind of miserable. Although I guess I would look kind of miserable. Like, I took out the garbage, well, actually last night, so I don't have to be so loud early in the morning rolling it down to the curb. But, yeah, I probably don't look all that happy. I don't know. Anyway, this was just hours after the Homeland Security Committee voted to send a criminal referral to the Department of Justice. A criminal referral calling for a charge of contempt of Congress against Dr. Anthony Fauci. That's the least of what he should be charged with. But anyway, he gets in the car with his wife after that, and she flips him off. She works at Georgetown, by the way, where he's still on the faculty. Imagine that. He could do a year in prison for this. And you know what? I really hope he does. That this man, no one has more blood on their hands. I mean, well, no, actually, there are. But, I mean, for a 21st century figure, boy, he's doing pretty good in terms of blood on his hand. If he hadn't given that virus and asked for gain-of-function research of the Chinese Wuhan Institute of Virology, this probably never would have happened. Think about how much different things would be right now. If 6 years ago we weren't in hell. Yeah. But anyway, so they've been giving a hard time to Rand Paul about sending this. The Democrats have been saying, well, it breaks precedent. It should go to the whole Senate to vote on this. And, you know, I can see people saying that. And yeah, but I'm at the point now where I know the Democrats, if they get control of the Senate, and it doesn't look like right now, I mean, there's a better chance that Republicans keep control of it this fall. But I'm of the mindset I have actually given up on my position of we shouldn't get rid of the filibuster. Now, I'm going with the president on this, and here's why. Because the second they get in, they're going to get rid of it. The second they get in. You might as well accomplish what you want to accomplish now. But anyway, with the filibuster in place, he would need 60 votes to send the criminal referral to the Department of Justice. Because in the Senate, yeah. And so he just sent it directly. And Democrats would do stuff like that, too. All the time. How about dingy Harry Reid, remember? He's dead now, but Harry Reid, during the 2012 election of Mitt Romney challenging Obama and trying to stop Obama from a second term. He went on the Senate floor and said, Mitt Romney has never paid any taxes and all this crap. Now,

0: 8 days ago, Dr. Anthony Fauci sat before this committee in the witness chair under subpoena for conduct covered by the President Biden's full and unconditional pardon, reaching back to 2014. Dr. Fauci faced no risk of federal prosecution. All he had to do was tell the truth. More than 100 times, though, he refused. The chair ruled that Dr. Fauci's assertion of the Fifth Amendment privilege was unsupported in light of the pardon and the testimony he offered in his opening statement. The chair directed Anthony Fauci to answer. He refused again. That is what we are voting on today. Not his opinions, not his policies, not anything he said from a podium 6 years ago. We are voting on whether a witness who has received the benefit of a sweeping federal pardon can be ordered by this committee to answer questions and then defy that order without consequence. More than 1 million Americans died from COVID. Many of them died alone. Workers were forced to choose between a mandate and a job they needed. Businesses closed and never reopened. Children lost years of school they will never get back. Americans lost the freedom to work, to worship, and to decide what went into their own bodies. Nothing we do today can undo those losses, but silence does not honor them either. This committee and the American people have a right to know why Dr. Fauci's agency funded dangerous research at the Wuhan Institute of Virology and what role he played in approving and overseeing it. Why he told his colleagues to delete emails. Why he told them to delete emails and then delete the deleted file. What was he told in January 2020? What was said on those calls? What his agency did with and for the intelligence community, and whether knowing what he knows now, he still believes that the risks were worth taking. Documents tell only part of the story. Many of these questions can be answered only by Dr. Fauci. He answered none of them. There will be another pandemic. The time to determine which legislative reforms are necessary to ensure that the mistakes of the past are not repeated is now, not later. This committee passed the Bipartisan Risky Research Review Act to strengthen oversight of dangerous life sciences research funded by the federal government to address failures exposed by the COVID-19 pandemic. But Congress cannot determine what additional reforms are necessary until it fully understands what remains unanswered. Holding a witness in contempt is a serious thing, and it should be rare. But the contempt power exists for precisely this circumstance. Oversight is not a courtesy this committee extends or a favor a former official grants us. It is a constitutional obligation. And when voluntary cooperation ends, Congress must be able to compel compliance with its lawful demands. That is Congress's compulsory instrument. A subpoena is not an invitation. A subpoena with no consequence is not a subpoena. It's a suggestion. Seeking the truth is not a witch hunt. Accountability is not vengeance. Accountability is what stands between the American people and a repeat of the mistakes and the very real consequences of the past.
1: Yeah, absolutely. Absolutely. You know, for me, right, and I know there's people in the audience, it's personal too, because of what happened to you or loved ones you lost or whatever, because of Fauci. One, because of how he really is responsible for Wuhan getting this virus, and then they're sloppy, and they leaked it out. I don't think they did it on purpose. They're just sloppy. And, I mean, the other part of it is what he did after that. Yeah, you got to wear a mask after he said masks are useless. He got drunk on power. Got drunk on power. So keep all of that in mind. And know this. So they've got their hands on Fauci's phone, which is great. They have their hands on Fauci's phone, and we'll have to see what there is for it in data. But not just that. He now has three Republican AGs investigating him. I told you about Florida already. A couple of other states have joined on board. And they are looking at whether or not he profited off COVID-19 guidance. Yeah. If he made a profit. And remember, his pardon was for federal crime.

0: federal crime, not state. So he's not free from prosecution in the states. And if the states can build cases, and I wonder what is in that phone. Will there be things in that phone that they can go after him with? Because he was, he got the get out of jail free card from Biden, well, AutoPen. And really, I wish they really would investigate that, you know, documents signed like that with the AutoPen are not valid. It's sickening. Sickening. But anyway, we'll have to see. We will have to see what is going on. So West Virginia and Louisiana, they're all, they've joined Florida, and they're looking at that. You want to hear it? Sure.
1: Anybody who's looking at this carefully realizes that there's a distinct anti-science flavor to this. So if they get up and criticize science, nobody's going to know what they're talking about. But if they get up and really aim their bullets at Tony Fauci, well, people could recognize there's a person there, so it's easy to criticize. But they're really criticizing science, because I represent science.
0: No, you don't. You represent yourself. You don't represent science. And science is not about a dictatorship. Science is never settled. You know, when they say the science is settled, science is never settled. Remember Obama used to say, well, science is settled. Yeah. Jim Polito in for Danny Ferentino. Hey, John Deaton, right after the top of the hour news, he is the candidate who wants to face off against either Ed Markey or Seth Moulton. Whoever wins the Democratic nomination for Senate, I think it's going to be hockey again. But anyway, John Deaton after the top of the hour. Jim Polito in for Danny Ferentino. You are not alone.
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3: Stop and go traffic 290 westbound towards the downtown exits. We've also got a tap of the brakes on the Pike westbound from Grafton to Auburn. A little bit slow right now as you make your way 495 northbound towards Route 2. I'm Zach Transport in the Market 32 Price Chopper Traffic Center.
2: If you see something out there, call the WTAG Traffic Hotline 1-866-999-7200. The forecast from the Al's Oil of Shrewsbury Weather Center.
4: Good afternoon, everyone. This is meteorologist Tom Bavakra. We'll have sunshine mixed with some clouds this afternoon. It'll still be humid. Our high temperature is near 90. For tonight and tomorrow, partly cloudy, chance of showers and thunderstorms. Our lows tonight will be in the low 70s, highs tomorrow in the middle 80s. And you can get your weather all day long on WTAG.com.
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12: Teacher Lauren Johnson returned all the graded essays but one.
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0: Yeah, I know. Sophie Cunningham with the Indiana Fever. You know Sophie Cunningham. She just got a hero's welcome back home. And all the fever when they came back home to Indianapolis after all of this crap they've had to put up with over trans athletes. It was last night. They were back home in Indiana. And this craziness in the WNBA about trans stuff, I don't get it. Well, I shouldn't say that. I mean, I do get it. It's all part of this crap. It's all part of the social Marxism. And I really do hope. I hope I live long enough that, you know, somebody in a history class is talking about this period of time and says people really lost their minds. Because where can Democrats go from here? Seriously, you know, there's the big fight going on in the Democrat Party right now. And it is between the Democrat Socialists of America and the Democrats. And hey, let me put it to you this way. The Democrats, the Democrat Socialists, they're running the party, kids. I find it fascinating when I hear from Democrats, and they're Trump deranged. They're profoundly Trump deranged. But they still think they're members of a party that used to exist. They are not. They're not even close. They are not members of that party anymore. Because that party doesn't exist anymore. If it did, Chuck Schumer and Hakeem Jeffries would be running it. And they're not. It is now the party of every crazy idea. And this social Marxism, not economic Marxism, but social Marxism. You know, defund the police is the least of our worries now, and defund ICE. They want you to believe things that you know are not true with your own eyes. They want you to believe things that you know are not true with your own eyes. And it's just insane. So where can they go from here? You know, I know there's been times in history where people have said, oh my God, where is it going to go from here? But really, where is it going to go from here? Because we're finally at the point they want you to, that you have to believe them. Do not believe your lying eyes. Do not believe facts. They will make reality. Oh, and by the way, they're getting quite violent too. We know that. This is not a both sides issue. The Democrats are getting violent. So when I hear from these Democrats, and they're trying to, you know, they're spewing their Trump derangement stuff to me. And I say, are you even paying attention to your party? Are you really even paying attention to where your party has gone? Stop wasting your time posting things about Trump and go out and try and save your party. Tell the Democrat Socialists of America to get out, to hit the road. Save your party. Because really, I would like us to have a two-party system, while Democrats don't. But I would like us to have a two-party system. I think people should be afforded the choice. But that what you're offering up over there is no choice. So put down the pen with all the, you know, talking about Trump derangement. Put that down. Stop wasting our time. You know, all right. And get to work in bringing your party back. Get to work on it, because you've lost the real unions, like the Teamsters and people like that. You've lost them. You realize that, right? They did not endorse Kamala Harris in the last election. And they spoke at the Republican convention. Folks, that's an endorsement. They spoke at Trump's nominating convention. They didn't speak at the Democrat, nor did they offer. Oh, wait a minute. Did they? I can't remember now. And Kamala Harris, the head of the Teamsters, told about her arrogance, and she said, you better get on board with us. Like, angry. Like, you better get on board with us. Really? That's how you win over somebody? But it's not just that. They don't like the ideas that a Kamala Harris is selling. The Teamsters don't. Yeah, maybe you've got like the teachers unions and those unions. Yeah, of course they're going to be with the Democrats because they're the indoctrinators. Anyway, we got to get to the break at the top of the hour, and I am excited that we do have John Deaton. He's a Republican candidate for Senate in Massachusetts. Ed Markey's seat is up for grabs, and he's trying to keep it away from Seth Moulton, and he likely will. But John Deaton is the Republican challenging. We'll talk with him. You're listening to Jim in.
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8: Taking the fight to the Supreme Court, I'm Carmen Roberts, Fox News. President Trump fires back, saying he will appeal today's federal appeals court ruling that he cannot build a White House ballroom without congressional approval.
9: A defeat for the president at the U.S. Court of Appeals in D.C. A 2-1 ruling orders construction on a $400 million, 90,000-square-foot ballroom to stop. President Trump says the ballroom has long been sought by presidents, and the project has expanded to include new secure facilities at the White House, including a drone port and other defensive systems. The ruling does not take effect for at least 2 weeks to give the administration time to appeal. At the White House, Jared Halpern, Fox News.
8: Ukraine's President Zelensky is expressing thanks to the U.S. Senate for passing a tough Russian sanctions bill today. That bill, named for the late Senator Lindsey Graham, who championed the measure for more than a year before his death. And it would strengthen support for Ukraine and penalize countries that continue to buy Russian oil, gas, and other exports. President Trump may be cheering another action in the Senate today. Republican Senator Bill Cassidy of Louisiana cleared up how he will vote on Trump's pick to be Attorney General Todd Blanche.
10: This is not a referendum on President Trump. It is a decision regarding Mr. Blanche in very specific circumstances. All considered, I will vote for Mr. Blanche.
8: Two other Republicans, Senator Susan Collins and Senator Lisa Murkowski, said they won't vote for Blanche. One more Republican no would sink the confirmation. And Chicago authorities say more than 50 bodies were found yesterday improperly stored and decomposing at a funeral home run by a couple who previously operated a crematorium that was shut down for mishandling remains. No arrests have been announced. Police say detectives are investigating. America's listening to Fox News.
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1: Born on America's darkest day, September 11th, 01, the Tunnel to Towers Foundation, they have been helping American heroes ever since. Heroes like U.S. Army Sergeant William Bernard McKenna, exposed to burn pits. McKenna later died from T-cell lymphoma, leaving his wife, Dina, and two daughters. Tunnel to Towers honored Sergeant McKenna. They paid off the family's mortgage in honor of all of his sacrifice. Donate $11 a month. 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
8: Reuters reports a U.S. official announced progress between Iran and Oman as that works on a deal for the Strait of Hormuz, and that the U.S. expects that announcement to come very soon. U.S. crude closed slightly higher today at $78.07 a barrel as a deal to reopen the strait remains elusive. Some Americans are trying to disable or destroy AI-powered license plate readers in a fight to stop mass surveillance. Fox's Dana Marie McNichol has more from Tampa on these devices known as flock cameras.
12: These flock cameras are sparking a debate because they can be found in at least 43 states. They scan license plates and also log identifying data like make, model, and color. Now, the police, they say they're critical in tracking down criminals, but others argue the technology is an invasion of privacy. Now, some are calling it vigilante vandalism, and the movement is spreading fast. Flock camera poles sawed in half in New York, others covered in spray paint in Texas and Ohio.
8: Firefighters are making progress against three wildfires around Spokane, Washington that have burned more than 10,000 acres and destroyed or damaged more than 900 buildings. And Sheriff John Knowles says the danger is still out there and they can't let people go home yet.
13: And the reality of it is with this wind event and how we expect a fire might behave, if the unthinkable happens, it's going to come right at them.
8: Police say an arsonist admitted to setting one of the fires. And the S&P 500 closes at a record, posting its strongest week since April.
14: After the July jobs report was softer than expected, with investors rethinking whether the Fed will raise interest rates anytime soon. Employers unexpectedly cut 23,000 jobs last month. Economists were expecting that 80,000 jobs would be added during the month. The unemployment rate dipped to 4.1% only because workers left the job market.
8: Fox's Hillary Barsky. This is Fox News.
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19: Stop and go 290 westbound towards Grafton Street. We've also got stop and go traffic on the Pike westbound from Grafton to Charlton and a little bit slow on the Pike eastbound from Sturbridge to Charlton. I'm Zach Transport in the Market 32 Price Chopper Traffic Center.
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26: Life moves pretty fast. You don't stop and look around once in a while, you could miss it.
27: Good afternoon, everybody. Jim Polito in for one of the hardest working men in audio. That would be Danny Ferrantino. Happy to be in for him today and really happy to have my next guest, especially after the debate that went on between Seth Moulton and Senator Ed Markey. Yeah, well, they're both vying. Well, for that Democratic nomination for the seat for the Senate. Ed Markey, 80 years old, old white Irish guy trying to play woke. You know, he's almost like cosplaying woke. And then on the other side, we got Seth Moulton, the congressman. He spoke a little bit of truth. I got to give him credit when he said that he didn't want his daughters competing against biological boys. But the other night, he laid prostrate on the ground and begged the trans community to forgive him. Wow. Well, somebody else who was watching is the Republican, who will take on either one of those individuals. And that man is John Deaton, and he joins us now. Hello, John.
28: Hey, Jim. How are you doing, brother?
27: I'm good, thank you. Good. It's Friday, all that. You know, come on. But I know you've been busy. I know you've been out in Worcester. But I also know you watched the debate. I mean, to see these two.
28: Yeah, I was watching it, you know, obviously with the strategic eyes, because I'm going to face one of them. But also, you know, I'm a Massachusetts resident, and I watched these two elected officials were part of our federal delegation. I don't know what that was. It was two career politicians, Jim, arguing over who was more corrupt than the other. It was crazy. You know, Moulton is like, you took $400,000 for the Telecommunications Act, and Markey fires back, oh, yeah, well, you've made millions of insider trading from the defense contractors that appeared before your subcommittee. And then, you know, Moulton, not to be undone, goes, oh, yeah, you're in the Epstein files.
27: I remember, you know, that one. The Epstein files was good. That was a good one. I don't think there's anything about, you know, like detrimental for Markey. Far be it for me to defend him. But, I mean, in that instance, but it kind of like he was like, what? And it came out of nowhere. Like,
28: it woke him up.
27: It was. You know, you're right. That's a good point, John.
28: Yeah, no, that's where he failed. He woke him out of his coma or whatever, you know, because I thought Markey looked, you know, old, and I thought he looked his age. Listen, you know, he's no Biden. Like, he's more, you got to give credit where credit is due. He's got more spirit and spunk for now, but I thought he, you know, he looked old and angry, and then Seth dropped the Epstein bomb on him. But, you know, the one thing that people, I really, Jim, want every listener to go, if you missed the debate, go watch it, because it is an advertisement for voting for me.
27: Yeah.
28: You know,
27: I would agree. I would really agree with that, yeah.
28: I mean, they offered nothing, no solutions, no substantive policy. It was all slogans. You know, the slogan this year is abolish ICE. That's a slogan. That's not policies. I remind everyone, 6 years ago, the slogan was defund the police.
27: Yeah.
28: And now this one, and, you know, Medicare for all, Green New Deal, citizenship for everyone, biological boys compete against women, you name it, they went down it.
27: Yeah, they did. They went through the laundry list. It was a race to see who could be the most woke. I did find it to be pathetic to seeing Seth Moulton asking for forgiveness from the trans community. I mean, it really looked pathetic.
28: Yeah, listen, I mean, Seth said that as a father of daughters, he didn't want his daughters run over the field by a biological boy or I'm not sure how you're a former biological boy, but that's how he said it. And that didn't make him a transphobic person. It made him a dad.
27: Yeah.
28: And that's all. And then he has retracted it. And now he's went so far because he threw out there, Jimmy goes, I co-sponsor the Equality Act. Well, the Equality Act amends the 1964 Civil Rights Act to give anyone a civil right to shared spaces based on gender identity. So yeah. If you're in prison as a man who committed rape of a woman and you claim to be now identify as a woman, he's going to give him a civil right to be transferred to a woman's prison. I mean, yeah. It's just nonsense. Insanity.
27: It is. We're talking with John Deaton. John Deaton is the Republican running for U.S. Senate, the seat that, as we've been talking, that Ed Markey and I know I do that all the time. It's just my way. Ever since I've been back in radio talking about Ed Markey, I always do that. Ed Markey and, of course, Seth Moulton. And you can find more from John if you go to JohnDeatonForSenate.com. JohnDeatonForSenate, DEATON. John, let's go back to those two. I kind of had a feeling, and I don't know if you have any internal polling or anything. I kind of have a feeling that Markey is going to beat him. Markey's got the ads running with, he's got the fake Indian, Elizabeth Warren. He's got Bernie, and he's got what's her name who knocked
28: Presley.
27: Out Ayanna Pressley, excuse me, thank you, and who knocked out John Capuano. I mean, so he's got the people, the activists who come out in the Democratic primary, especially in this state, that's right up their alley. And I think they're going to say, hey, we've had him in there. We're going to keep him there. I think it's likely going to be Ed. What do you think?
28: No, I think so. Now, I've always thought that, but I did think that Seth would make it a lot closer than Joe Kennedy did. You know, Markey beat Joe Kennedy by almost 11 points.
27: Yeah.
28: But I don't know. I think Seth is kind of blowing it because he's going to make it close. You know, I thought Markey might win by 2 or 3 points. It could be significantly more now because age is just not enough. And Seth is, I don't know on what planet Seth Moulton thought he could out far left Ed Markey.
27: I know that. Actually, it's funny you say that. I felt that too, that Monday night he was trying to out left him.
28: Yeah, I don't think it can be done. You know, and Seth had, listen, he had a lane. He was a considered, you know, somewhat of a moderate, a guy who, you know, would speak some common sense like he did about his daughters.
27: Yeah.
28: And he just abandoned all that. And, you know, I just, you know, I'm hoping that, to be candid, listen, the things are, it's an uphill battle, Jim, but there's a chance that we got a real chance. And I'll tell you, Markey had 2.6 million cash on hand, and then he bought that 1.7 million ad that you're talking about.
27: Yeah.
28: So he's going to come out of this limping with not a lot of money, you know, like normal you would think for an incumbent.
27: Right.
28: And even in the University of New Hampshire poll, you know, it had me 1 point above Markey among independents.
27: Yeah.
28: I believe that's going to grow between now and November 3rd. And so we've got a real shot. Plus, you've got to imagine with these Democrats seeing this socialism, this new progressive, you know, the old liberal Democrat versus the new progressive Democrat.
27: Yeah.
28: They're losing, you know, their party's left them, and hopefully they're looking for common sense solutions, you know, and will give me a look and we can win this thing.
27: I think so. You know what, John, I want to talk to you a little more. Do you mind if I hold you over through the break? I don't want to keep you from something else, but.
28: No, it'd be my pleasure.
27: All right. Folks, John Deaton is with us, and a Republican for Senate. You can go to johndeatonforsenate.com. John, thank you. We'll be back in a second, folks. Jim Polito in for Danny Ferentino and you.
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0: Welcome back. Jim Polito in for Danny Ferentino. I'm very happy. John Deaton, Republican candidate for Senate in Massachusetts. The seat that is currently held by Ed Markey. John, don't let me catch you doing that on the campaign trail. I mean, they'll know. No, it's a dead giveaway.
1: I'm going to end up doing it now.
0: John, you were just talking about the money that Markey spent. And really, this has been a tough year for Democrats to raise money. I mean, that is going to be tough for him. How do you feel about your prospects?
1: Well, listen, it is a tough environment. One thing I learned, Ed Markey's not as well known as Elizabeth Warren. So she's more divisive. And so, like, I would get maybe small donations from people in Oklahoma with a note that said, I can't afford more than $25, but I hope you beat Pocahontas. And they would say letters like that I would get because she was so divisive. And so now a lot of people know Ed. I'm surprised. I don't think Ed has more than 70% like name recognition in Massachusetts. To be honest with you, that might be true.
0: That might. I mean, she's never met a microphone she didn't like, except she doesn't want to be challenged with a microphone. And I can say that because when I was a commentator at Fox Boston, she would hate when I would show up because it wouldn't be an easy ride. But she'll go on all the national shows and everything else. And maybe you make a good point. He is not known like that.
1: That, and they're taking, you know, let's face it, no one's sitting around in Washington or elsewhere thinking the Massachusetts Senate seat's in play. But the polling, I have some polling, you know, that has me down 5 with 15% undecided. One other poll had me edging him out. You got the University of New Hampshire that has me leading him amongst independents. Yeah. I'm not suggesting it's not uphill. I'm not suggesting that it's not going to be difficult. But there is a path to victory. And Markey's going to come out of this primary with no more money than me, it looks like. And we're going to have a real shot to be competitive, especially during the debates that we're going to have. And I'm looking forward to it. I'm looking forward to surprising people how competitive this might get.
0: Yeah, I mean, that would be good for you, John, that if he did continue to have that trouble. And obviously, you want your opponent to have a tough primary. And look at that. As you said, $1.7 million for that ad. And, I mean, that was a decent buy in the market. And it's going right at Moulton, who probably has a lot less name recognition, of course, too. But, right. Yeah, Markey, if you could have Markey with a small war chest, that would be an advantage. Now, what do you think? You talk about debates, though, and we've been joking about their debate. What do you think the prospects are for multiple debates with him leading into a final election?
1: Well, I've challenged him for 5. He's never going to do it. We have 3 media outlets that right now, major media outlets that have requested, commitments. I've committed, obviously, to all 3. I'm sure there'll be at least 2. I'm hoping there's 3. I'm really hoping there's 1 in September.
0: Yeah.
1: Before voting starts, because that could be, you know, a game changer in many ways. And everyone's got to realize too, all the things working right now for Ed Markey isn't necessarily good for the general. I mean, Medicare for All. Most voters, the 67% unenrolled here in Massachusetts, they know that we're not going to scrap private insurance, you know, for 160 million Americans and completely go to, you know, the government's in charge of everything.
0: Yeah.
1: Citizenship for all illegals. He doesn't support any deportations. The Green New Deal, the energy prices. I want everyone listening to know this. Ed Markey pays 16 cents per kilowatt hour for electricity in Chevy Chase. We pay 33 cents because Maryland hasn't adopted his Green New Deal approach, whereas Massachusetts has. So he pays less than half what we pay.
0: Wow. You know, when you talk about the Chevy Chase, he definitely lives there. You know, my rule of thumb always is where your family is where you live. Okay. And his family is down there. Congressman Jim McGovern, who is 2nd Massachusetts District, his family is down there. They like to play and tell you they live up here, but they don't. His family is down there. And I would say, I'm sure, I know you just got married. Congratulations. Good for you, John.
1: Thank you.
0: And I imagine your family will be up here.
1: 100%. And Seth is actually making a big deal of it, as he should, that Ed Markey's wife hasn't filed her taxes, and that one reason is because it's going to show that they pay way more in taxes in Maryland than Massachusetts, and assets in Maryland and all of that. I mean, listen, Markey's Malden home was charged the legal minimum for the city water department, $12 a month.
0: I remember.
1: That means there's not a single shower.
0: There's nothing. I remember looking at those records when I worked at Fox. He doesn't live in Malden. He doesn't. And I did a commentary where I put him on the side of a milk carton. You know, like, have you seen this man in Massachusetts? You know, but anyway, John, I really appreciate all this time, and we really do wish you the best. And you know, I'd like to have you come back to my show sometime soon, and we can talk about this stuff, folks. John Deaton, running for that seat that Ed Markey is in right now. If you want to get more from John. JohnDeatonForSenate.com, DEATON, JohnDeatonForSenate.com. John, again, congratulations on your marriage, and good luck, sir.
1: Thank you, Jim. Appreciate you. Talk to you soon.
0: Take care. All right, when we return, you may have missed it earlier, but there's something that popped up from Marco Rubio that's amazing. I've said it. But he says it so eloquently and so powerfully. I want you to hear it. So we're going to get to the news at the bottom of the hour and then be back with that. And wow, show's almost over. What's going on? And Jim Pulido in for Danny Ferentino, and you are...
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0: Welcome back. Jim Polito in for Danny Ferentino. It was nice to get John Deaton on. You know, let me play for you the thing he was talking about when Seth Moulton accused Ed Markey of being in the Epstein file.
1: In the newly released Epstein files, your name appears repeatedly. And I'm not going to go into all the details, but I just want to ask one question. And I ask it from the perspective of a father of two young girls at home. Why would you even take a meeting with a lobbyist on behalf of Jeffrey Epstein? Just how could you do that long after he was convicted?
2: What you are doing right now is absolutely reprehensible. I have never met Jeffrey Epstein. I don't know Jeffrey Epstein. I have been calling for the investigation of Jeffrey Epstein since day one at 8 a.m. I don't know him, and what he's done is reprehensible. The predatory practices which he engaged in, targeting young girls, is absolutely reprehensible, as is what you're doing right now. I have never had any relationship with Epstein. I have no business with him. And what you're saying right now is absolutely the worst of the playbook of destruction and character assassination, which is so characteristic of MAGA Republicans.
0: MAGA. Ed Markey. MAGA Republicans. You know, it's come on. And I really don't believe, I mean, there's probably anything there. But just like there isn't anything there for Trump, but there isn't anything there for that. But it was unique in that he's trying to turn around, like, leveraging his two daughters. He was using them before to say, I don't want males playing against them, which was, I think, admirable. Then he backed off that. He laid down at the altar of trans to try to beg forgiveness. So then he figures, well, I'll try this. Not working. Not working. Anyway, John Deaton for Senate. .com if you want any information there. Now, I want to play this for you. I played it earlier in the show, but I want you to hear it. This is Marco Rubio at the Faith and Freedom Conference. This is 5 years ago. And if you listen to me and you listen to Danny, you've heard a lot of these themes here. I want you to hear this. And I'll tell you, Marco Rubio goes way up in I remember when he did this 5 years ago, and that was when he really started to go way up in the rankings, as far as I was concerned. Now he's in the stratosphere. But take a listen to what he's... Take a listen to what he's...
3: I'm going to give a speech I've never given before.
0: No, wait a minute. Sorry. I have a problem with the sound on this one. But I do want you to hear it. Here we go.
3: I think, as you heard from Rob... So... I'm going to give a speech I've never given before, not because I haven't believed it, but because the opportunity hadn't presented itself. I think, as you heard from Ralph, I hate Marxism and I hate communism. And I hate it because everywhere in the world it's ever been tried, it's led to tyranny and poverty and exile and oppression. And there's a mistake that people have made. Maybe some of us, maybe myself, have been guilty of it. And that is the belief that somehow Marxism is dead. That Marxism is now something that crazy people at the faculty club at some university talk about, but it isn't really alive anymore. The other mistake we make is that Marxism is some sort of economic theory. Neither one of those things is true. Marxism is not dead, and it's not an economic theory. What's happened is that Marxists realize what the track record of Marxism is around the world, so they don't want to call themselves Marxists anymore. They have found new titles. Things that frankly sound benign.

myself included, being a Cuban American, is a victim. And the only answer is for government to step forward and create equity and make things fair. Tear this system down. And by the way, the oppressors, you need to acknowledge your oppression and you need to apologize for it. And then you need to pay a penance. Now see, people say, what's that have to do with Marxism? Marxism is about control. The old Marxism used economics to gain control. The new Marxism uses identity politics. And the result is something that looks nothing like America. Now, I guarantee you right now this thing will be put online and somebody will write an article. This is crazy talk. We're not. None of this is really happening. This, what I just described to you, has become the ideological orthodoxy of American institutions. What I just described to you is orthodoxy in America, where today workers in corporate America and many corporations are required to go to retraining courses, where some of them are told, you must accept your inherent privilege, you must accept your inherent role as an oppressor. It's infected our schools, where children on the first day of school, first graders, are told, you must choose a pronoun, and you need to now divide up between whether you're an oppressor class or a victim class member. You've heard a lot about this critical race theory and stuff that's wound up in our schools. It's certainly the prevalent ideology in the media, in Hollywood, in music, and in government. We have federal employees, including people in charge of keeping this country safe, who are forced to go to 2 or 3 day training courses where they have to choose where they are in the oppression matrix. Just think about that. But what's the ultimate goal of all this? The ultimate goal of all this is we need a government and government policies to make things right and to equalize them. Equity, not equality of opportunity, equity is the word they now use. And I'm telling you, this is an incredible danger to the American country. There's no reason to believe that this new Marxism will result in anything but what the old Marxism resulted in. Because the next step is going to be economic. If in fact the country is divided between an oppressor class and a victim class, based on your identity, be it your sexual identity, be it your gender, be it your race, if that's true, then the next step is we need economic policies that make things right. And we need social policy, we need laws, we need government agencies, we need requirements. That's the next step. I'm telling you, if we do not confront this now, call it for what it is and defeat it, it will destroy this country and everything that has made it special. And what do Marxists count on? They count on fear. They count on fear. We know this firsthand from our experiences and the people that I know from Nicaragua, Venezuela, obviously Cuba. Marxists don't tolerate dissent. They do not tolerate dissent. If you speak out in Marxist societies, you go to jail, you go into exile, some were executed. In the new Marxism, if you speak out, you get banned, you get canceled, you get fired, your business gets boycotted, and you get called all sorts of names. So I understand why some people decide, you know what, it's just easier to pretend I agree and stay quiet. I don't need those hassles. That's what they're counting on. I know it's hard to speak out. It's easy for someone in public office to speak out because in some ways, you know, you're already in the fight. But you go to someone who's just trying to get ahead and run a business, they just don't need the hassle and the headache. But we have to speak out. And we can't just speak out against the crazy things they stand for. We have to point people to the logical outcome, the consequences of doing what they want us to do. The consequences of what they're asking us to accept. What they're asking us to accept is something that runs counter to what this nation was founded on and what we have worked 240 years to try to get better at each generation. Ours is the story of perpetual improvement. I have never claimed, and neither have any of you, that American history is perfect. What I have claimed is that American history is better than anyone else's history. What I have claimed is that each generation of American has brought us closer
to fulfilling our founding principles based on the belief that all men and all women, all people are created equal, and that their rights come from God, not from government.

0: and every great cause in American history, every single one of them, think about this, every great cause in American history has been an appeal to and a fulfillment of those principles, not a rejection of it. Today, June 19th, they commemorate the end of slavery. What was that? That was a fulfillment of our founding principle that all men are created equal. The civil rights movement was an appeal to live up to the words of those founding documents. The women's suffrage movement was an appeal to the constitutional principles and the Declaration of Independence. All of our great causes in our history have been a fulfillment of our founding, not a rejection of it. And if we abandon that, which is what they're asking us to do, it won't be America anymore. I know that politics today sometimes is a lot of hyperbole. And maybe I'm a little passionate about things involving Marxism for obvious reasons. But I think we should all be. Marxism is the single most evil and destructive ideology that mankind has ever known. It divides countrymen against each other by design. It divides people against each other by design. And whether that divide is between rich and poor, or on the basis of gender and race and religion and who you voted for, it is divisive and destructive nonetheless. And so if we have one mission, if we have one goal, it isn't liberal versus conservative or Republican versus Democrat. This ideology, which is what it is, call it for what it is, defeat it, or it will destroy our country. Defeat it, and we will save our country, and our children will inherit what we inherited, the single greatest nation.
1: Yeah, and that's where he wraps it up. But I mean, it's amazing. It really is amazing what he's saying there. These are themes that I know Danny has talked about. I talk about them all the time. This is the greatest threat to us right now. He was saying that 5 years ago, succinctly. And it's still true today. Yeah. All right. So listen, we're going to take a break. It is the final segment of my week filling in for Danny. And actually, he'll be filling in for me next week. And this is how we do our vacations. We have each other's backs. So don't go anywhere. Jim Polito in for Danny Ferrentino.
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9: I just instantly started freaking out, yelling to the world, what's going on? 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
6: 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Blood Trails.
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17: .org.

Welcome back, everybody. Jim Polito in for Danny Ferentino, our final segment here. Wow, we were busy today. I hope you did. I mean, I know I played that segment with Marco Rubio. I know I played it at the beginning of the show, but I did want people to hear it because it really sums up exactly the state of affairs now and what we are up against. And I do believe it is a great threat to our nation, more so than any exterior enemy, bad actor, doesn't matter. It's the rot from within. And you know, Lincoln, Abraham Lincoln said it. If it, you know, what will destroy this nation is from within. No foreign enemy. It'll be from within. And that is exactly what's happening now. And you know, there's a part of me that just wants to say to people, you realize, you know, that because there are those who really do want to destroy it. And then there are the what we would call useful idiots. Well, Lenin would call them that, who go along for the ride. They don't completely understand it. Maybe it's because of youth. Maybe it's because of Trump derangement, whatever. And they're going along, and you just really want to not physically shake them, but you know what I mean by that. Like, do you realize what this is doing? Do you realize where this ends? What's your end game? And the end game, I'm telling you, is the destruction of the United States of America. That's the end game. It is. Critical theory was developed in Frankfurt, in the Frankfurt School in Germany in 1933 by two Marxists. Also in 1933, that's when Hitler came into power. And the Marxists realized, ooh, party's over, we got to get out of this country. They developed critical theory. And do you know what critical theory was? It was a way to get Marxism in front of people and get people wanting Marxism. But it didn't do it through economics. It did it through breaking down all of the pillars that hold together a society and a government. And so because you couldn't, you know, because if the economy was good and, you know, we were in a depression then, but they were looking for other ways to influence people. So they left there. They went to America. And they brought critical theory with them, and they made their way into academia. And in the 1960s, they came up with critical race theory, pitting it exactly what Marco Rubio talked about there, victims and oppressors, not talking always about economics. They did it like that. And that is the new Marxism. And Marxism isn't about economics, folks. It's about power. It's about those who want the power without doing all the work or that would contribute to being a person of influence, being successful in business or whatever. That kind of stuff. That's what they're doing. So, I mean, that's really what it is. You know the history now. Critical theory became critical race theory, and look where they are. Break down the foundations of this country. This country was built on theft and slavery and all that else. So how could you like this country? That is what they're doing. And they're going to continue to do. And as long as I got breath, I'm going to be talking out against it. And Jordan would have been doing that too. Everybody, it's been great. Thank you for welcoming me back and into Danny's show. Danny, thank you for taking care of things for me. I'm going on vacation for a week. Danny will be covering for me. So in the meantime, everybody, don't worry.

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17: Taking it to the highest court. I'm Lisa Lacera, Fox News. President Trump calling on the Supreme Court to overturn a lower court ruling which ordered the construction of the White House ballroom to stop.
4: The majority of the judges wrote, "We are aware of no instance in American history in which a president unilaterally and using privately collected funds demolished substantial portions of the White House that Congress authorized to be built and American taxpayers paid for until now.
17: Fox's David Spahn at the Justice Department. President Trump argues the ballroom is a matter of national interest, saying the ballroom also will include bomb shelters, medical and military facilities, and defense capabilities. Before the Senate heads home for August recess, they have a few items on the agenda, including moving ahead with the confirmation of Todd Blanche as Attorney General. Louisiana Republican Bill Cassidy has said he will vote in favor.
12: Mr. Blanche is not perfect, and he will tell you this. But the choice is not between perfection and Mr. Blanche. It is between Mr. Blanche and another acting attorney general who may not run the department effectively under President Trump.
17: A procedural vote on the confirmation could happen as soon as tonight. President Trump announcing billions of dollars in new investments to jumpstart American mining.
20: The Pentagon and Department of Interior are investing more than $2 billion in critical mining and mining-related projects, including funding for mining schools to increase the workforce. President Trump has also pledged hundreds of millions of dollars to boost the coal mining industry and rolled back environmental regulations that restricted power plants and mines.
17: Fox's Jared Halpern at the White House. A federal judge has sided with Virginia's NAACP, ordering Shenandoah County to replace the Confederate names of schools that it had restored in 2024, saying the school board's decision discriminated against black students. 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

0: All right, we continue our final moments with Tudor Dixon. Then your calls are coming up, 800-941-SHAWN this Friday. I know a lot of people, including the president, said, okay, we'll take on the radical extremists. And, okay, some people would argue they got what they wanted, a crazy person with extremist views, you know, another DSA member. The problem that I'm seeing, Tudor, is since 2019, 250 DSA candidates have won. What I fear is that people will take this for granted. What I fear is people will not understand the urgency of what the agenda is of the DSA to eliminate the Senate and the presidency and judiciary and amnesty for illegals and abolish all borders and end all deportations and abolish ICE and defund the Department of War. Then, of course, you know, establish cash bail. And abolish prisons, police. They want public ownership of corporations. And then, of course, their precious womb to the tomb, cradle to grave, New Green Deal. What is the New Green Deal? That guarantees universal income, government guaranteed jobs, guaranteed income, guaranteed housing, guaranteed child care, guaranteed grocery stores, guaranteed government healthy food. It's Marxism is what it is. I mean, to be blunt.
1: It is. And what a blessing that you are saying this. I mean, you get it in a way most people don't. They're not talking about this because we've seen it in New York City where they took over some of these Democrat seats. I mean, what their longtime congressman there who's been out there, I think it was Dan Goldman who was out there and he was fighting against Trump. They kicked him out and put a DSA member in. And those are strong blue seats. It happened in Michigan. Will Lawrence is going up against Tom Barrett. You've got Donovan McKinney that just kicked Shree out. They're these hardcore democratic socialists. They're not democratic socialists. They are socialists / communists. They are running as Democrats. And you made this point earlier, which was so keen, is that the Democrats didn't realize it was happening. It was like they were so focused on Trump, they were not watching what was happening in their own party. And they have allowed these people on the ticket under their name. That's what James Carville got so mad about. He was like, don't run at my party.
0: Well, it's Carville. And Bernie Sanders is now telling him to take a hike and start his own party. It's Bill Maher. I mean, Joe Manchin is now speaking out. The only elected official, though, is John Fetterman, which is interesting, but then Mark Penn and Van Jones and to a certain extent David Axelrod see the danger in all of this. Let me ask you about John James. I've always been a fan of John James. I'd love to see John James become your governor.
1: John James will be a phenomenal governor. He's going to have a tough race against Jocelyn Benson, but honestly, I think it's going to be a very interesting year in Michigan because we have straight ticket voting, and Abdul is going to turn a lot of Democrats off. They're just not even going to come out, or they're going to switch over and they're going to vote for Mike Rogers, and that means less votes for Jocelyn Benson. This is the best year for John James to run for governor, and I believe that we are going to see Michigan turn much redder, and we say it's a purple state. It's going to be a much redder state after this election because of how crazy the Democrats have gone. I mean, you talked about John Fetterman. Abdul called for his head on a pike. That kind of political violence is never acceptable, but the DSA is a different level. And it's, like I said, it's infected many of these races in Michigan, and that is going to have a major impact on putting John James in the governor's office come November.
0: Well, we always appreciate you being with us. Tudor Dixon, she has her podcast. Don't forget to listen if you get a chance. 800-941-SHAWN if you want to be a part of the program.
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7: On the night before Halloween in 1975, 15-year-old Martha Moxley was murdered in the Tony Bellhaven neighborhood of Greenwich, Connecticut. She was rich and beautiful and loved by all who knew her. For decades, despite intense media scrutiny, police failed to make an arrest. In 2000, 25 years after Martha's murder, her one-time neighbor, Michael Skakel, was arrested. He'd been 15, like her, at the time of the crime. He was also a cousin of the Kennedys.
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7: 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I read the articles. Of course Michael Skakel killed his next-door neighbor Martha Moxley. He beat her to death with a golf club. 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And if you followed the case like I did, I bet you knew it too. My name is Andrew Goldman. I've been a journalist for 30 years. I got involved in this case in 2015. But here's the thing. 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

0: actually looked at it myself. Mike, appreciate you, man. God bless you. All right, quick break this Friday. 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